0: Mental Health Sciences examined single-use cups lined with fossil-based polyethylene, or the biodegradable alternative, polylactic acid. They found both types of cups released plastic particles, but the biodegradable lined cups released 12 times more. Dr. Elvis Okofo says the findings don't mean people should stop using the cups or that they are inherently unsafe, but fills a knowledge gap about how the cups can contribute to daily plastic exposure. He's calling on regulators to consider safety guidelines or product label warnings.
1: Turning to sport, the Matildas will face Colombia in a two-match series later this year. The first match will be played in Canberra on the 28th of November. The location for the second is yet to be announced. The two teams have only ever played each other once. Colombia won that game last year, 2-1. And Ellie Carpenter has helped Chelsea to a 5-2 win in the qualifying stage of the Women's Champions League, putting the Blues in a good position to secure a spot in the group stage.
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5: And let's have a look at the weather for the last time for me today anyway. Let's have a look for today. Mostly sunny day, 16 degrees, mostly sunny with light winds. Friday, possible shower 15, cloudy, medium chance of showers, most likely in the late morning and afternoon. Light winds becoming westerly, 15 to 25 kilometres an hour in the morning, then becoming light in the evening. For Saturday, cloudy, 15 degrees. Sunday, cloudy, 16. Monday, cloudy, clearing, 19. Tuesday, showers increasing, 22 degrees, my goodness. And Wednesday, shower 2 and 18 degrees. Good morning to you if you just tuned in, and welcome back to you if you've been here since 9 a.m. this morning. Hope you're enjoying the show as much as I am bringing it to you on this Thursday. Ricky Sinclair here, filling in for Wayne the Wanderer. Wayne will be back with you real soon. Let's kick off this hour with this song.
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7: You and me.
8: I think it'll sing better if you...
7: Okay.
8: We've been missing that one every time. I tried to anticipate the way you were doing it, but I couldn't.
7: I'll stay with you. You and me.

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1: I stormed down.

David and Marilyn, Carter Carter, and Slow Dancing at Midnight from their Leap Before You Look CD. Before that, you heard from Cole Swindle and Al and Wilson with Still Do, and Jim Riz and Dottie West started off the hour with Love Is No Excuse. So I might keep rolling with the nice songs, because I love a good country ballad, so hope you do too. We might play this one from Dolly.

Dolly Parton, Old Flames Can't Hold a Candle to You. Creativity Australia are having a try a choir now. Have you ever thought about joining a choir? Maybe you've always loved singing. Maybe you haven't sung since school. Maybe you've been looking for a new hobby, a way to meet people, or simply something that brings a little more joy into your week. Try a Choir Week is your chance to have a go. From the 24th to the 30th of August, well, that's almost over, isn't it? Community choirs across Australia are opening their doors and welcoming new faces. Whether you've never sung in a choir before or you're looking for a new musical home, this is the perfect time to step inside and see what it's all about. Simply go to the website creativityaustralia.org.au/try choir week, all one word. From there, you can simply click on a map to find a choir near to you. Here's why Try a Choir is worth it. Did you know that 97% of our members feel happier after attending a rehearsal? There's a lot of research out there about how singing, especially with others, is good for your mental health. In a time when almost 1 in 3 Australians are feeling lonely, community and belonging is more important than ever. Try a Choir Week makes it easier to give your local community choir a go. No cost, enjoy a free introductory session. No pressure, no choir experience or music reading abilities are required. No judgment, it's about how you feel, not how you sound. No obligation to sign up as a member afterwards. Nothing but fun and community connection. There you go, Try a Choir, why not? Okay, here's a brand new song from the new judge on Australian Idol next year. Morgan Evans, and Back Home Again from his Still Town CD.

0: 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You're listening to the Thursday edition of The Country Crew with me, Ricky Sinclair, right up until 11 a.m. this morning. It's 10:30, and I'll take away from our sponsors, and I'll be back in a minute.
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That was Dolly Parton and Brad Paisley with When I Get Where I'm Going. Dolly Parton grew up in poverty, the fourth of her family's 12 children, raised in Tennessee Smoky Mountains, getting her first guitar at age 8. Her talent for song manifested early. By 13, she had already cut her first single. She sang on regional TV and performed live at the Grand Opry. It was just the beginning of a charmed career that eventually led to Appalachian Girl to success as a songwriter, singer, actress, author, and even theme park owner. Known for expressive vibrato, glamour girl appearance, and folksy charm, her career brought her more than 65 US chart-topping pop and country singles, as well as honors from the Country Music, Rock and Roll, Gospel, and Songwriting Hall of Fame. Parton passed away in August 2026 at age 80.

Dolly Parton from a Better Day CD. Together, you and I. Don't forget, coming up after me at 11 o'clock is Nerigal's Corner with Rick and Rick Harrison. And then you've got Treading the Balls with Christine Skicko and Susan Thompson. Vinylizing with the man himself, Ken Thompson. Then you've got Cinescope, The Wire Weekly. You got Rock and Blues with Yvonne Elliott's on tonight. Jimmy's Jukebox with Jimmy Korosik. The Happy Hour with Hixie. And Daz's Country with Daryl Corrick. And then you go to Sunlight Until 6 o'clock tomorrow morning when Chris Newman is back in the chair for breakfast. Here's George Strait.

came into the kitchen this evening while I was fixing supper, and he handed me a piece of paper he'd been writing on. And after wiping my hands on my apron, I read it. And this is what it said. For mowing the yard, $5. Making my own bed this week, $1. And going to the store, 50 cents. And watching little brother while you went shopping, 25 cents. 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

then. Have a great week. Take care of yourselves. Look after each other. And remember, I will always love you. And if you see somebody with a smile, give them one of yours. I'll catch you on Tuesday. Bye now.

That was Melba Montgomery and No Charge. Well, that's all we've got time for today, folks. Thank you so much for your company. Thank you so much for your phone calls. I'll catch you again on Tuesday between the hours of 9 and 11 for the Country Crew.

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1: Hello, I'm Laura Devoy. Australians have been confirmed as among the hundreds of tourists missing following a deadly flash flood on the Nepal-Tibet border. Prime Minister Anthony Albanese provided an update at the News Corp Bush Summit a short time ago.
2: At this point, there are 34 Australians who are missing. We are asking for those with information, and hopefully through this we'll get you the numbers to put up on screen.
1: The 24-hour emergency consular assistance hotline can be reached on 1300 555 135. The US, Britain, Canada, South Korea and India are also reporting over 200 citizens are unaccounted for. Nepalese officials say 157 bodies have been recovered so far. Footage shows a torrent of rock, mud and water destroying buildings in Nepal's mountainous north, a popular area with pilgrims and trekkers. The Premier of Victoria has scrapped a secret levy on public transport fares. A report by the state's Auditor General released yesterday revealed the 1% tax had been applied from the 1st of January last year on top of existing increases in line with inflation, but it was never revealed to the public. The report found 60% of the revenue was going towards the suburban rail loop. Premier Ben Carroll this morning apologised and said he would scrap the levy. More than 225 athletes who were abused at the Australian Institute of Sport have been paid over $3 million in restoration. The athletes were paid between $5,000 and $50,000 each. The Australian Sports Commission in 2022 formally apologised to those subjected to abuse at the facility in Canberra. New applications for the restorative program will close at the end of this year. A new study suggests the current vaccine for shingles may reduce the risk of heart disease, heart failure and stroke. Scientists tracked the records of around 70,000 people in the US aged 60 or older after their vaccinations. They say the vaccine, called Shingrix, could potentially prevent thousands of early deaths. Dr. Maxime Takei from Oxford University led the study. He spoke to the BBC.
3: So we found that the burden of cardiovascular disease was reduced by 9%. What that means is people lived an average of 9% more times without a cardiovascular disease. And if we looked at just halfway through our follow-up at 3.5 years, we found that there was about a 12% reduction in the total number of people who had received a cardiovascular disease diagnosis.
1: Local voices and stories are at the forefront of this year's Words in Winter Festival in the Victorian Central Highlands. Running until Sunday in Daylesford and Hepburn, the annual festival is now in its 24th year, with over 950 artists attending and more than 850 volunteers making the milestone possible. Speaking to National Radio News, festival producer Devon Taylor says the festival champions local voices.
4: Almost all the Town Hall Talk series, we have at least one local voice present. A lot of the workshops and events and performances are from our community. So it really is, it's also, I think, a lot of pride in the creative community that we have here in the Daylesford and Hepburn region.
1: Turning to sport, in basketball, Opals captain Sammy Whitcomb has withdrawn from the upcoming Women's World Cup. The 38-year-old has been battling knee soreness. Basketball Australia says despite doing everything possible to prepare, she's made the decision to miss the tournament to prioritise her health and well-being.
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8: And forecast for the rest of Thursday, maximum 16, mostly sunny, chance of rain at 5%, mostly sunny and light winds.

Yeah, so welcome back to Ngarrigal's Corner this week. I'm your host, Ngarrigal, Ricky Harrison. Firstly, I'd like to acknowledge the elders and Ruktan Gunai, people of Gunai Gippsland. Also, Atsi people should be advised that you may hear the voice of people who have passed on. So we will be presenting music from Australian Aboriginal artists, performers and bands from the 80s, 90s, right through to today. On our program, we present interviews with local Indigenous community members from around Gippsland and locally and, of course, internationally. Not internationally, but nationally. So anyway, coming up on today's program, we have some National Indigenous Radio Service news, some media updates, community information, and we also have the National Indigenous Radio Service weekly news and Muckupin Lewin segment with Kamarigan. So coming up right now, our first song is by Mitch Tambo with Great Southern Land.

Yeah, so that was Mitch Tambo there. Mitch was born in Sydney and grew up in Tamsworth, New South Wales. He's a proud Gamilaroi man who currently lives in Melbourne. So our next tune coming up is by Kyla Bell, who is a singer-songwriter from Moree, and she has a song called... Myself.

Yeah, so that was Al Sky there. It was a song called Friends With Feeling. And we're going to go to McCup and Loon shortly. But first of all, we'll have a listen to a song by Zelma Plum. This one's called When It Rains. Pause.

The argument by First Nations people is that the Australian government is not a legitimate governing body. It is a position rooted in the belief that the foundations of the Australian state are inherently invalid. This viewpoint rejects the settled legal reality of Crown sovereignty, arguing instead that because the original occupation was not based on consent, treaty, or just acquisition, the entire subsequent legal and political structure lacks moral and historical authority. This perspective is often expressed through several core arguments. The illegitimacy of foundation. This view holds that the assertion of British sovereignty in 1788 was an act of illegal occupation rather than a legitimate transfer of authority. Because this foundation was fundamentally flawed, all subsequent laws, institutions, and government actions are seen as an extension of that original illegitimacy. The failure of consent. A governing body's legitimacy is often understood to be derived from the consent of the governed. Since First Nations peoples, the original custodians and sovereign authorities of the land, never consented to the imposition of British law or the establishment of the Australian state, the government is viewed as having no mandate to exercise power over them or their lands. The persistence of Aboriginal law. This argument asserts that First Nations legal systems are not historical relics but are living, ongoing authorities. By ignoring or overriding these laws, the state is not acting as a legitimate governor but as an occupying force that continues to suppress the true legal order of the continent. The rejection of settled law. While the High Court and the state maintain that sovereignty is a closed legal question, proponents of this view argue that legal precedent cannot retroactively legitimize an act that was morally and ethically wrong at its inception. They argue that settled law is simply a tool used by the state to shield itself from accountability for the ongoing dispossession. This stance is a profound challenge to the status quo as it moves beyond the question of reform. It is a perspective that informs many calls for fundamental structural change, such as the push for treaty, which seeks to establish a new consensual basis for the relationship between the state and First Nations peoples, rather than relying on the contested foundations of the past.

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1: 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Minor premiers Foster host Yanar in a not-to-miss qualifier at Tarwin Lower. The winner straight through to the grand final. The loser through to the prelim next week to take on the winner of Sunday's semi-final between Fish Creek and MDU. It's going to be season over for another team this week. Who's it going to be? 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
2: Yes, so you're listening to Ngarrawal's Corner on Gippsland FM. And just before that, we had a listen to Pelican, song by DMC and the Muffers. Coming up right now, we'll go to have a listen to a song by Fitzroy Crossing. This one's called Better Days.

Yeah, so that was my issue there with a song called Price I Paid. And coming up right now, we're just going to go to a community service announcement. This is from Creativity Australia. Try a choir now. Have you ever thought about joining a choir? Maybe you've always loved singing. Maybe you haven't sung since school. Maybe you're just looking for a new hobby, a way to meet people, or simply something that brings a little more joy into your week. Try a choir week is your chance to get a go. From the 24th to the 30th of August, community choirs across Australia are opening their doors and welcoming new faces. However, whether you've never sung in a choir before or you're looking for a new musical home, this is the perfect time to step inside and see what it's all about. Simply go to the website creativityaustralia.org.au/try a choir week, all in one word, of course. From there, you will simply click on a map to find a choir near you. So, there you go, people who wish to join a choir have a chance to. So, right now, we're going to go to a song called Spotlight. Yeah? And of course, this song is by a band. Well, it's not a band actually, it's Grace Alexandra.

Yeah, so that was Dan Sultan there with his song called Your Love Is Like a Song. And our next song coming up is by Troy Cassidaly. Troy, who of course we had an interview on our program a few weeks back, and of course he'll be performing in Traralgon in October alongside Cole Chisel, the guitarist Ian Moss. But right now I listen to a song called Away From Here.

Yeah, so that was a group called 3% with a song titled Our Greats. And coming up next, we'll play a song by one of the greats, No Fixed Address, with Black Man's Rights.

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1: Hello, I'm Laura Devoy. The Prime Minister says the government is working to confirm the whereabouts of 34 Australians reported missing in Nepal. Local authorities say at least 150 people were killed after a huge flood swept through the country's mountainous north near the border with Tibet. Hundreds of people are unaccounted for, many of them tourists. Speaking at the Bush Summit run by News Corp, Anthony Albanese said information was difficult to come by.
2: At this point, Nepal, you know, is a developing country. It doesn't have the resources that an event like that would have in Australia. So information is difficult. Now, our thoughts are with all those who'll be concerned about their loved ones today.
1: A US-based tour company has confirmed 15 Australians were among a tour group reported missing in Nepal. The Aussie contingent includes two boys aged 11 and 14 who were believed to be travelling with their parents. Meantime, the head of an Australian tour company, World Exhibitions, has confirmed all of its clients and staff currently in Nepal are safe and accounted for. The Prime Minister says Australians in the affected areas should follow the advice of local authorities. Those in need of emergency consular assistance should contact the Department of Foreign Affairs and Trade's Consular Emergency Centre on 1300 555 135. Yesterday's inflation figures have forced economists to rethink interest rates. Three of the big four banks are now tipping the Reserve Bank will raise interest rates by Melbourne Cup Day. ANZ was the first to switch its call from an extended hold to a rate rise yesterday after new figures showed underlying inflation rose 0.5% in July. The Commonwealth Bank is also predicting a rate rise in November, while the National Australia Bank is expecting one in September. A man has been accused of defrauding the National Disability Insurance Scheme of around $700,000. Victoria Police and the National Disability Insurance Agency allege the man, who is an NDIS participant, established two businesses for the purpose of defrauding the scheme. It's alleged he submitted false invoices for services he claimed to receive and distributed the funds into his bank accounts. The 48-year-old was arrested yesterday. The world's biggest food fight will get underway in Spain later today. Shannon Kirkwood has more.
3: International visitors have converged on the small town of Banul near Valencia for La Tomatina. Trucks will unload more than 100 metric tons of overripe, low-quality tomatoes into the streets just before midday local time today, and then 20,000 people will stick it out for the hour-long tomato battle. Participants must abide by one rule: the tomatoes must be squashed before being thrown to avoid serious injury.
1: Biorobotics engineers have been working on the design of six-legged cyborg insects with cameras and miniature medical injectors for search and rescue missions. The roaches are designed to deliver emergency aid to people trapped in collapsed buildings, caves, or other places too dangerous for rescuers to reach. They've been developed by researchers from the University of Queensland and biomedical engineers from the University of New South Wales. Turning to sport, the penultimate round of the NRL home and away season will get underway tonight. The Brisbane Broncos will host the Melbourne Storm. Neither side will qualify for the finals. Jerome Hughes is back for the Storm after missing the past three games with a hamstring injury. And in tennis, Storm Hunter, Tristan Schoolcate and Chris O'Connell are one match away from qualifying for the US Open.
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6: Yes, and the forecast for the rest of Thursday is maximum of 16 degrees. A slight chance of rain at 5%. Mostly sunny, light winds. So right now you're listening to Ngarrawal's Corner on Gippsland FM. 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
7: Hello and welcome to the Weekly News and Review. I'm Adam Evans. Before we continue, I'd like to acknowledge the traditional owners of the land where you're listening to this program from, and I'd like to acknowledge the elders past and present. Here's some of the stories coming up in this episode.
8: The view of First Peoples is that until you start to address the original racism that was foundational to the building of the Australian community, you won't be able to address racism against any other community that has since come and settled in this country.
9: A lot more people needing support and care, a lot more people who have disability who might need different forms of flexibility.
10: She has spent her life building and strengthening the institutions that give Aboriginal and Torres Strait Islander people voice, power and control over our own lives.
7: That was Dr. Douglas on NITV.
11: Protest on the Dance Floor is a 13-minute documentary that's kind of like a club-slash-protest doco that really looks at the subculture of electronic music and Aboriginal people in the city of Melbourne. We look to how, you know, sovereignty is a political sort of structure, but it is also something that can live in the body and be embodied.
7: The Royal Commission on Antisemitism and Social Cohesion has heard government policies often cause division between communities. The Royal Commission has focused on social cohesion and community relations in the last hearing block this week. The Aboriginal and Torres Strait Islander Social Justice Commissioner Katie Kiss and Race Discrimination Commissioner Giri Dharan Sivaraman spoke about what social cohesion means for different communities. Commissioner Kiss has travelled to the Indigenous communities across the country to hear about issues that matter to them.
8: First Peoples don't necessarily connect with the term social cohesion. It's not a term that came up in my consultations, but they did talk extensively about their experience of racism, about their experience of the lack of unity in this country, about the lack of recognition of us as First Peoples, both Aboriginal and Torres Strait Islander communities. They talk about the need for recognition and respect, hence the, you know, the voice referendum and the call from First Peoples through the Uluru Statement from the Heart for that constitutional recognition, because for generations since first contact, 237 years, we've had to fight to be recognised in what is our own country, our own lands. We've had to fight for equal participation. We've had to fight for equal consideration in policies, laws and practices that have had an impact on us, both detrimental and positive. We've had to fight for everything that has enabled us to effectively participate in the Australian society. Self-determination is something that Aboriginal and Torres Strait Islander people connect with. But it's not just self-determination for us, it's being able to participate in the democracy and have you, your identity, your cultural background, your status as a citizen of Australia respected and protected within the laws and policies. So a position that's come from First Peoples is that while dealing with anti-Semitism is absolutely important, dealing with First Peoples racism is equally important. And the view of First Peoples is that until you start to address the original racism that was foundational to the building of the Australian community, you won't be able to address racism against any other community that has since come and settled in this country.
7: That was Katie Kiss, the Aboriginal and Torres Strait Islander Social Justice Commissioner, speaking at the Royal Commission. Race Discrimination Commissioner Giri Dharan Sivaraman has developed a national anti-racism framework that the federal government is yet to respond to. Commissioner Sivaraman says social cohesion should be ensuring every community feels a sense of inclusion and belonging. He says government policies often do the opposite.
12: I think I just wanted to get across that we need unified, comprehensive whole-of-government responses to racism, that we can't continue with this siloed piecemeal approach, that we need to centre First Nations racial justice in whatever we do, and that the National Anti-Racism Framework provides a roadmap on how to do that.
7: You and Katie Kiss was talking about the idea of social cohesion and how that means different things to different maybe different things to different communities. You mentioned that there's the way government policy works is kind of an assimilation approach with that. Could you sort of, I guess, expand on that a little bit?
12: Yeah, I think that social cohesion has sometimes been a euphemism for assimilation or forcing people to be the same, which is actually racist in its endeavour because it forces people to shed themselves of their language, culture and religion, the things that make them different. And that's not the way in which you get people to feel a sense of inclusion and belonging and dignity. So when social cohesion is envisaged like that, it actually does the opposite of what it's meant to achieve.
7: And I know one of your concerns has been the, I guess, the lack of government response to the racism, anti-racism framework that you've developed. Since this was that came up at the hearings today, do you expect this might make it into recommendations coming out of this Royal Commission, maybe?
12: I don't know if it will, but I hope it does, because I genuinely think it should be one of the recommendations of the Royal Commission as a means of eliminating anti-Semitism and attaining social cohesion.
7: You and Katie Kiss seem to be pretty on much on the same sort of wavelength with is going. Because I heard her talking about how Indigenous communities don't see themselves as part of the fabric of the nation, sort of thing, inclusion. Is this the kind? Yeah. Is this what you're hearing in not even just Aboriginal communities, but other communities as well?
12: Yeah, I think that many communities feel that they're excluded from the national story and identity, and they don't have that sense of belonging and inclusion. And I think we can all do better to change that. And we should recognise all forms of racism as a starting point, because that's a clear barrier to people feeling included and belonging.
7: That was Giridharan Sivaraman, the Race Discrimination Commissioner. A guide has been launched to create more culturally aware workplaces for First Nations employees. The University of Technology's Truth and Practice Guide is urging employers to recognise the importance of caring for kin, community and country. It proposes more flexible work hours and locations to help mob, particularly women, fulfil their caring needs. Professor Noreen Young is the director of the university's Centre for Indigenous People at Work. She's discussed the guide with NIRS News reporter Mark Hides.
9: Our research over a number of years in a number of different forums of mob by mob says that our flexibility needs are different to the mainstream, that we have different needs around caring, in particular around what the definition of family member might be. Our communities, as you know, have much higher numbers of people who are suffering from chronic illness or disability, where workers may have to take time off or work in a shorter day to be able to assist and support family or community members. Things like sorry business, things like community obligations, they make our caring needs different to the mainstream.
13: All employers and workplaces are different. Are you providing a framework for them to build on?
9: We are. What we provide is our research provides truth and we provide practical guidelines. So our webinar series and our series of practical guides are called Truth to Practice for Indigenous employees. So they do exactly that. They provide employers with practical guidance as to how to implement best working conditions for mob.
13: So how does it differ from approaches we see now, like working from home some days a week?
9: So working from home isn't the only form of flexibility. I think that the media has made that the perception out there in the broader community that working from home is the kind of flexibility that's needed. But there's all forms of working flexibly. There's shorter working weeks. There's condensed working weeks. There's purchased annual leave. There's extended periods of time on leave to be able to care. There's a whole lot of forms of flexibility that can be put in place when it's needed.
13: Why do some Indigenous workers need more flexible arrangements?
9: Well, as you know, we have different definitions of family than the mainstream. Our families are extended. As I said earlier, we have a lot more people needing support and care, a lot more people who have disability who might need different forms of flexibility to look after their own conditions. We have a lot of nans who are caring for kids, not just mums. We have a lot of pops who are putting in the work for caring as well. We have longer needs around sorry business. We have different definitions of family or community for sorry business than the current provisions for bereavement leave would allow, and we have cultural leave.
13: Is there a greater need for flexibility for Indigenous women in particular?
9: Well, yeah, absolutely, because our caring responsibilities are greater for all the reasons I talked about. And we have, again, lots of women in positions of caring that mainstream people don't.
13: How big of a gap is there between mainstream care assumptions and the realities of what First Nations women and men have?
9: There's a very big gap, and we aim to close that gap by providing this guidance for employers.
13: What sort of stories are you hearing back from Indigenous men and women when they're asking for more flexibility at work?
9: Our research says that our people are under much greater scrutiny, particularly women, when it comes to asking for flexibility, and a lot more no's than the mainstream receive. And particularly in our research, for younger women who are trying to develop career profiles and who are very ambitious, as our young women should be, that in developing careers and perceptions around their capacity, asking for flexibility is a career killer. So we want to bust that myth as well.
13: Well, how do you hope your guidance can make that a more receptive and better conversation?
9: We know that there's a competitive market out there for our people. Employers need us, and we know that employers want to understand what they need to do.
7: That's Professor Noreen Young from the University of Technology Sydney talking to NIRS News reporter Mark Hides. You're listening to the National Indigenous Radio Service's weekly news and review. I'm Adam Evans, coming to you from Maganjin, Brisbane in Yagara Turrbal country. Just a warning, the following story includes the name of an Indigenous person who's passed away. Indigenous leaders, elders and innovative programs have been recognised at the National NAIDOC Awards in Ubuntu Alice Springs this week. Dr. Pat Turner was named Person of the Year in recognition of her trailblazing work with the Coalition of Peaks and Closing the Gap Agreement. Dr. Josie Douglas from the Central Land Council accepted the award on Dr. Turner's behalf.
10: Through ATSIC and the Council for Aboriginal Reconciliation, Pat walked into the places where decisions were being made and made sure our voices and interests were heard. But Pat's contribution extends far beyond government. She has spent her life building and strengthening the institutions that give Aboriginal and Torres Strait Islander people voice, power and control over our own lives.
7: That was Dr. Douglas on NITV. The award ceremony also recognised the late Rhoda Roberts AO, who posthumously received the Lifetime Achievement Award for her advocacy in Indigenous art and media. Dr. Stephen Hagen was named Male Elder of the Year in recognition for his work in pushing back against racism in institutions and the media. Christine Colby, AO, the CEO of the Walgett Aboriginal Medical Service, was named Female of the Year. The CSIRO's Young Indigenous Women's STEM Academy won the Innovation Award. NIRS News' Harrison Pedersen spoke to the Academy's Executive Manager, Kim Dyball, about their win.
14: Totally overwhelming, because I had been saying to absolutely everybody, I'm so glad that you came. We probably won't be winning, but we're so excited to be finalists here, because it actually is a brilliant way for us to promote the Young Indigenous Women's STEM Academy and what we've done, and actually celebrate the brilliance of the young women. So I definitely was not expecting it, because we were in a category with two amazing organisations, Bars Behind Me, led by Barbara and Kelly, as well as Tate and Jackson, who led the 17 by 16 CDP Youth Collective Initiative. So the fact that they had, they've got amazing programs themselves, I was really overwhelmed on the night, and you probably could tell that through the speech as well.
15: And so, what does this mean for the Academy going forward?
14: It's an incredible honour, first and foremost. And, to be recognised by mob in front of mob, that is the absolute pinnacle and the greatest honour I think any program could actually receive. So going forward, we're currently at the end of our 10 years of funding that we received from the Australian Government's National Indigenous Australians Agency. So, you know, we've been working really hard to reach out to different organisations, different government departments, philanthropic organisations, individuals, to come and support, you know, inviting them in to come and support the STEM Academy so we can continue the amazing work. You know, we've been independently evaluated. The team has worked extraordinarily hard, and we've had the most fabulous steering committee that, you know, that we restructured the steering committee. So it's actually led by the young women, for the young women. So we have, you know, co-chairs that are all the young women. We have Dr. Kay Price as the elder in residence, who we're extremely proud and very grateful for. And we have four tremendous Indigenous female STEM professionals as well, who help provide that guidance and support and direction, so that we know that we're on the right track. And you know, we also have an approach of continuous improvement and working with all different organisations. So we figure, you know, if we can actually use this to leverage secure funding, but also, you know, celebrate the excellent work that's actually happening in other areas as well. You know, there's amazing organisations like Deadly Coders and ATSIMA, you know, and, you know, Titters in Tech. So there's lots of different organisations who are doing amazing work that we're working with that we also want to celebrate as part of this recognition. And so going forward, we want to try and secure ongoing funding to continue the brilliant work and create more and more opportunities for young women to excel in STEM.
7: That was Kim Dyball, the Executive Manager of CSIRO's Young Indigenous Women STEM Academy, speaking to NIRS News' Harrison Pedersen. The Academy's Elder in Residence, Dr. Kay Price, says the win is overwhelming and exciting. Dr. Price hopes the Academy will pave the way for the next generation of women in STEM.
16: I just think in 50 years' time, you know, we're going to have this permanent cohort of First Nations women, you know, leading major STEM agencies, firms. I can see that in 50 years' time, that our women, you know, won't be the kind of anomalies. Everything will, I can see that through this, the leaders will be there.
15: And Dr. Price, I was wondering, in terms of, you know, the barriers that, you know, women face getting into these, you know, this STEM fields. Have you noticed any barriers that you faced have fallen?
16: You know, when I think about this, I think about the whole, you know, what we call the pipeline leakage. Mm-hmm. And, you know, students need interest for lots of different reasons. They lack the proper prerequisite courses. A lot of the time, our young women have been discouraging grading, if you like, the teaching styles during secondary school and with those university transitions. And we find that, you know, with some of our women, there's a higher dropout rate. One of the really big things with this project is that, you know, we've had such been cultural biases, but a lack of visible role models. Mm. And, you know, that lack of those role models can make students feel unwelcome or unrepresented. There's a whole list of things, but the big thing with this, you know, as I keep repeating, is those visible role models.
7: That was Dr. Kay Price from the Young Indigenous Women STEM Academy speaking to NIRS News' Harrison Pedersen. What will treaty mean for Victoria? That's the question being explored by four short films that are premiered at the Melbourne International Film Festival this week. Sovereign Shorts is a collection of short documentaries that have been funded by a collaboration between the festival, Screen Victoria, and NITV. One of the films, Protest on the Dance Floor, explores the idea that dance floors are political spaces. Its director, Taria Little, has spoken to NIRS News' Harrison Pedersen about the film's message.
11: Protest on the Dance Floor is a 13-minute documentary that's kind of like a club-slash-protest doco that really looks at the subculture of electronic music and Aboriginal people in the city of Melbourne. We look to how, you know, sovereignty is a political sort of structure, but it is also something that can live in the body and be embodied. And this idea sort of came from Nayuka Gori, who is an incredible DJ, writer, activist. And Nayuka sort of said to me how a lot of the time in our lives, we don't really have a lot of control over what goes on as Aboriginal people. And being a DJ and, you know, playing on your country and being able to set the BPM and everyone's moving in the same way together and we're sort of in control of that experience felt really sovereign and gave them a lot of strength. And it sort of sparked this idea around how powerful dance and music is to not only connect us but make us feel really strong in ourselves. So it is quite a, can be an abstract concept, but also, yeah, it feels very real to a lot of us who, you know, love electronic music and love music. And in the doco, we sort of go from an area of exclusion here in Melbourne to now taking up space and what that feels like. We have three Aboriginal DJs. So we have Nayuka Gori, Paul Gori, and Sky Thomas, Soju Gang, DJ PGZ, and NACAB. And then we also have an experience from Travis Cloudy, who is a Torres Strait Islander man who grew up in Mildura, and basically we sort of look at his experience and how the dance floor has helped him, you know, reclaim power over his body after years of being subjected to different kinds of violence and drug abuse. But yeah, we look at how the dance floor has facilitated spaces for Aboriginal people to be strong and also, you know, sort of fight the political fight in a different way. Through music and connection to other people.
15: I was just wanting to also speak about the Sovereign Shorts program. So this film is part of that. How did the program help get this film off the ground?
11: This initiative was incredible and there needs to be more initiatives like it. Like I have been trying really hard for about 5 years to make something and for the Vic Screen, MIF team and NITV to believe in the project was just incredible. I think, you know, really backing and supporting a project that explores sovereignty through, you know, a dance floor is a bold thing to do. But I think we're ready for bold stories and we're ready to be seen in a contemporary light. And this is the story of now. And I think I really am grateful for the Sovereign Shorts team for really backing this.
15: So how do you see this film sitting in the, you know, wider discussion around treaty in Victoria?
11: This film, you know, there's so many people doing so much work in Parliament and on the ground and in communities. And I'm not a Victorian Aboriginal person, but I am an Aboriginal person. And growing up across the Northern Territory in Victoria and seeing how, you know, Victorians are so staunch and progressive and is really inspiring. And I hope that this film almost provides a space for people to be like, we can be allowed joy in these times. And our joy is a part of our resistance. So even though we might be fighting the fight in Parliament or on the ground, like this fight continues everywhere. And part of that fight is to continue to have joy and continue to celebrate being Black and being ourselves and, you know, to get to a point of being the first state in Australia to have treaty is actually the most incredible thing. And I'm from Alice Springs and we're nowhere near that now, which is really sad. So yeah, I think, yeah, to continue to hold each other and fight and protest and continue the fight in many other ways because the fight, you know, is not going to stop here.
7: That's film director Taria Little there talking to NIRS News' Harrison Pedersen. You can watch Sovereign Shorts, which includes Protest on the Dance Floor, on the Melbourne International Film Festival's website. Well, that's the Weekly News and Review for another week. If you have any stories that you'd like to share with us, you can send us an email to news@nirs.org.au. That's news@nirs.org.au. I'm Adam Evans. Thanks for listening.
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6: Wominenji, you're listening to Ngarrigal's Corner on Gippsland FM. And, of course, we're going to play some more music for you right now. This song here is by a Karanda band. Actually, a reggae, Karanda reggae band, Aboriginal band. So, anyway, this song's called Karanda Reggae.

Yeah, so that was a collaboration there between Ed Sheeran and Bajera. Yeah, interesting song. It's called Two Step. Coming up right now, we're going to have a listen to a band by the name of Jalgani. And the song's called Salt Water.

Yeah, that was Salt Water there by Delgani. Interesting name. So anyway, we're going to go to a media release from the IBA regarding financial capability and economic participation through national partnership with First Nations Foundation. Indigenous Business Australia, IBA, and the First Nations Foundation, FNF, partner to support stronger financial capability, competence and economic partition for Aboriginal and Torres Strait people across Australia. Shared commitment to strengthen financial capability and economic participation outcomes for First Nations people and communities across Australia. Greater access to cultural informed financial education and community outreach programs, and enhanced financial well-being and increased economic opportunities through targeted initiatives. The partnerships will facilitate a range of initiatives delivered by First Nations foundations, including financial wellness outreach, community educator training, and targeted programs for First Nations women and men that build knowledge and confidence. IBA Director Business Solutions, Trudy Hart, said the partnership reflects a shared commitment to increasing financial education and support. First Nations Foundation CEO, Leah Bennett, said that they were excited to be partnering with the IBA. To find out more, the contact for IBA is Tara Toohill, 0427011938, or you can email ttara at tara.twohill@iba.gov.au.

that was time. Here we go. So that was Time There by Gloves, of course. Right now we're going to Ellie Lovegrove and Archie Roach with I'm Gonna Fly. But coming up after Narrable's Corner this morning, we'll be having Treading the Boards with Christina Skicko and Sue Thompson.

Yeah, that was Archie Roach there with Ellie Lovegrove with I'm Gonna Fly. And we're getting close to the end of the program, but first of all, let's have a listen to a song that's called Veranda by Ron Callahan.

Well, we've come to the end of another program of Miracles Corner this week. Hope you enjoy the rest of the week. Coming up next, Treading the Boards with Christina Gecko and Sue Thompson. But right now, before we go, we're going to have a listen to a song. This one's by... It's another song by Baker Boy. And it's called Better Days.

0: You say you got a lot of love, I can use a ton. And we can go together, we can be as one.
1: And I can tag along, yeah, my number longer bond. I can have to worry, you won't be alone.
2: I guess I'm coming too, cause if we preaching love and unity, I'm coming through. And is that cool with you?

0: Nepal, but says the government is having difficulty accessing new information. The death toll has risen to 162, according to Nepali police, after a huge flood swept through the country's mountainous north near the border with Tibet. Hundreds of people remain unaccounted for, many of them tourists. Meantime, Penny Wong says Australia is working with the UN, the Red Cross and the Nepalese government on the humanitarian response, with a number of DFAT personnel assisting. Ms Wong says the government's travel advice has been updated to reflect the disaster.
1: And I will continue to provide updates to the Australian community through the media, including when we have more information about the Australians who are unaccounted for. I would say to those friends and families, all Australians are thinking of you. We are also thinking of the people of Nepal and of China and the diaspora communities in Australia.
0: Meantime, Nepal's cricket team is in Darwin, where it's taking part in the Top End Series T20 tournament. A minute's silence will be held before each game today. In a statement, the Northern Territory's chief minister says the government will continue to support all of the players, team officials and local community through what is a terrible time of uncertainty and grief. An energy professional and physicist says Australia's plans to power data centres is flawed because of the absence of an energy-agnostic approach. Prime Minister Anthony Albanese has acknowledged the need for a flexible approach to powering data centres, but wants renewables rather than coal and gas. Dr. Sarah Lawley is a member of Nuclear for Australia's Expert Advisory Group and an energy consultant. She's told National Radio News all low-emission energy options, including nuclear, need to be considered to capitalise on the data centre boom.
2: If we were energy agnostic, this would be on the table, this would be a possibility. Not to say that there wouldn't still be investment in renewables, there may still be some investment there, but just that it wouldn't be prescribed, you know, you wouldn't be forced basically down that path, which is where it's sort of pointing at the moment.
0: Aircraft debris has been found in waters off remote islands in Australia's north after a plane crashed into the sea earlier this week. A search led by the Northern Territory government is currently underway for the missing pilot. On Tuesday, an Air Frontier twin-engine Beechcraft Baron plane went missing after taking off from the NT coast with only the pilot on board. The Air Charter Company's plane was due to land at a nearby remote Indigenous community but never arrived. The search today involves police and Aboriginal Ranger vessels, a helicopter and a police plane. And single-use paper cups, widely used for takeaway coffee, could be giving caffeine lovers an unwanted shot of microplastics with their morning cup of joe. Scientists from the University of Queensland have found that the cups release millions of microplastic particles when exposed to hot liquid. In their research, the teams looked at single-use cups lined with fossil-based polyethylene and the biodegradable alternative, polylactic acid. Both types of cups were found to release plastic particles. And turning to sport, in basketball, Mila Sowa has been added to Australia's Women's World Cup squad following the withdrawal of captain Sammy Whitcomb. Basketball Australia says Sowa played a key role in the Opals Asia Cup win last year. The team is set to travel to Germany this weekend. The tournament is due to get underway tomorrow week.
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6: Well, good afternoon. It is currently 14.3 in Morwell. Now, we're going to have a maximum of 16, apparently. Tomorrow, a maximum of 15 with possible showers. Saturday, a maximum of 15 and cloudy. And Sunday, a maximum of 16 and cloudy.
7: It's time once again to go hit the stage with a focus on local theatre. Welcome to Treading the Boards with Christine Skiko and Sue Thompson.

0: I'm laughing here because Sue just pressed her seat and she went right down to the bottom. Yeah,
1: I nearly did the performance from the floor.
0: She did. I could
1: that
0: just
1: was called
0: see
1: treading the boards.
0: I just saw the top of her head as she disappeared. Yeah. Hello, everyone, and welcome to Treading the Boards with Christine and Sue. My name's Christine Skiko. My co-host, of course, is Sue Thompson. Now, today we're going to play 11 o'clock numbers. Now, this is a musical theatre term for a big show-stopping song that occurs late in the second act of the show.
1: Wakes you up, doesn't it?
0: Sure does. You're having a bit of a snooze? Yeah. That'll wake you up. The term dates back to the golden age of Broadway when evening shows started later, often at 8:30 and even a bit later than that. Because of the later start and the longer run times, the pivotal high-energy penultimate number usually began around about 11 o'clock. Therefore, that's how it got the name. So it was usually just before the show's finale or, you know, the last sort of quarter of the show. So while the placement varies, these numbers are generally one of these three things. They're either the star turn, which acts as a massive vocal and dramatic showcase for the lead actor, the epiphany, a song that marks a critical point of self-realization or a change of heart for the character, or an energy surge after a long performance is designed to wake up the audience and build intense momentum leading into the final scenes. So we're going to start with the most iconic 11 o'clock number, which is Gypsy, Rose's turn from Gypsy. It functions as a musical breakdown where the obsessive stage mother, Mama Rose, finally snaps, dropping her facade of maternal selfishness and to bitterly admit that she pushed her children to fame just so she could be in the spotlight herself. So the powerful psychological number features music by Julie Stein and lyrics by Stephen Sondheim. It's deeply rooted in the story and themes of the show. So here we go with Rose's turn.
2: Here she is, boys! Here she is, world! Here's Rose!

0: I have had it.
1: Hello, everybody. My name is Rose. What's yours?

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Give them love, and what does it get you? What does it get you? One quick look as each of them leaves you. All your life, and what does it get you? Thanks a lot, and out with the garbage. They take bows while you're batting zero. I had a dream. I dreamed it for you, June. It wasn't for me, Herbie.

0: Wow. That's definitely shown us the power of an 11 o'clock number. I remember that at Lee and Gather. My gosh, it just blew the house down.
1: Yeah. Well, that was Imelda Staunton from the London cast. She's great, isn't she?
0: Fantastic, yeah. So Long, Dearie is a show-stopping 11th hour song in Hello, Dolly, where Dolly Levi finally calls out the miserly Horace Van der Gelder for treating her poorly. She bids him an empowering farewell, declaring she is moving on to a glamorous new life while leaving him alone with his money.
1: I remember this song.
0: Yes, I was going to say, that's you. The song serves as the ultimate turning point for Dolly, both emotionally and in her relationship with Horace. This is going to be followed by Step in Time, an iconic high-energy musical number from Mary Poppins. Led by Bert, it features Bert, Mary and a chorus of sweeps celebrating their lives through an athletic, tap-heavy rooftop dance sequence that encourages embracing joy and magic in the present moment. So we've got So Long, Dearie with Barbara Streisand and Step in Time with original West End cast.
1: Wonderful.

And on those cold winter nights, Horace, you can snuggle up to your cash register. It's a little lumpy, but it rings.

0: Well, that would certainly wake you up, wouldn't it?
1: Yep.
0: No, get your knees up, step in time.
1: It's a visual one too. It's just not the music, it's the visual as
0: it's
1: well.
0: It's such a good number. It really is, yeah. All right, now we're going on to Oliver. We've got As Long As He Needs Me, which is the famous emotional torch song from the 1960 stage musical and the 68 film by Lionel Bart. The song serves as a tragic love ballad sung by the character Nancy. So despite her abusive criminal boyfriend Bill Sykes mistreating her, Nancy expresses her unwavering loyalty and unrequited devotion, justifying his actions because she feels that he depends on her. After that, we're going to do Endgame, which is the climactic musical sequence at the end of Act 2 in Chess the Musical. It depicts the final high-stakes championship match between the Soviet grandmaster Anatoly and his opponent. The song is about Anatoly rejecting political manipulation and reclaiming control of his destiny. So we've got As Long As He Needs Me by Sally Dexter and Endgame from the original London cast.

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7: 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Strictly limit of 56 guests, bookings of 8 per table. So you want to, they're going to have raffles, silent auctions and a sales table. So if you want to go along, contact Shirley for tickets on 0428 34 8274. I'll say that again, 0428 34 8274.
8: Lovely. What have we got next?
7: Well, now we're going to hear What I Did for Love.
8: Oh, lovely.
7: Lovely, beautiful song from... a ballad from the musical A Chorus Line. While it sounds like a romantic ballad, it's actually about a dancer's profound, selfless passion for their craft and accepting the sacrifices, pain, and eventual end of their career without any regrets. So that one's What I Did for Love with Patricia Lopez. And then we're going to hear Me and the Sky. It's a song from the musical Come From Away that focuses on the journey of Beverly Bass, a female pilot who was ordered to land in Gander, Newfoundland, during the September 11 attacks. The song's style is common to musical theatre, with its soaring chorus and lyrics telling us of wanted fulfilment and of overcoming obstacles. And that's going to be sung by Jen Colella, Me and the Sky.

0: Such a beautiful song, isn't it? Just a beautiful song. Now we're going on to Send in the Clowns, which is also a beautiful song, a poignant ballad of regret and resignation. It's sung by the middle-aged actress Desiree Armfelt in Stephen Sondheim's A Little Night Music. The song reflects her realisation that she and her former lover Frederick have missed their chances of being together. It serves as a moment of bittersweet realisation when the characters face the follies of their own romantic timing. Anyway, then we're going on. Then we're going on to No Good Deed from Wicked, in which is Elphaba's emotional breaking point. In this song, she realises her lifelong attempts to help others have backfired, causing her sister's death and Fiero's capture. So exhausted and heartbroken, she vows to stop trying to be good and fully embrace the wicked label that society has forced upon her. So we are going to listen to the very beautiful Send in the Clowns with Alexander Hansen and Catherine Zeta-Jones and No Good Deed by the wonderful Idina Menzel. Here we go. Hope you enjoy them.
1: Shall I tell you why I really invited you here? When we met again and made love, I thought maybe here it is at last. A chance to turn back. To find some sort of coherent existence after so many years of muddle. Of course, there's your wife. But I thought perhaps, just perhaps, you might be in need of rescue too.
2: From renewing my unrenewable youth?
1: It was only a thought.
2: When my eyes are open and I look at you, I see a woman that I have loved for a long time who entranced me. All over again when I came to her rooms, who gives me such genuine pleasure that in spite of myself, I came here for the sheer delight of being with her again. The woman who could rescue me, of course. But when my eyes are not open, which is most of the time, all I see is a girl in a pink dress. Teasing a canary. Running through a sunlit garden to hug me at the gate. As if I'd come home from Timbuktu instead of the municipal courthouse 3 blocks away.

Sorry, Desiree. 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

0: such a powerful 11 o'clock of that one.
1: Sure is. But talking about powerful, what's coming up next?
0: Oh, Carousel. Oh, you love Carousel. Yeah. You'll Never Walk Alone from Carousel. It's an emotional anthem of resilience, hope and solidarity. In the story, the character Nettie Fowler sings it to comfort her cousin Julie Jordan after Julie's husband dies tragically. The song later returns as a sweeping finale to inspire a graduating class.
1: And, of course, it's Liverpool Football Club's anthem as well.
0: You'll Never Walk Alone, Renee Fleming.
1: Here we go.

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1: Hello, I'm Alyssa Delfs. Personnel from Australia's Department of Foreign Affairs and Trade have been deployed on the ground in Nepal after deadly flash flooding swept through the border area with Tibet. At least 34 Australians are among the more than 400 who are missing, the majority of them tourists. The federal government is working with authorities in Nepal and humanitarian organisations, but information on the unfolding situation has been difficult to ascertain. Foreign Minister Penny Wong says Australia is doing everything it can to assist.
2: We are currently deploying further DFAT personnel, including crisis response experts to the region. I've asked DFAT to ensure that we provide the support needed to these posts, particularly our post in Nepal. The department will continue to engage with local authorities and tour operators.
1: Meantime, China state media is reporting that 5-foot-deep mud and more rain is complicating efforts to reach the mountainous disaster zone. Chinese rescuers are trying to reach the border area but have been hindered by blockages along the road 20 hours after it was engulfed by explosive floodwaters. Rescue teams are on high alert for additional road collapses or mudslides. Drones have been deployed to the area to assess the scale of destruction. Volunteer dentists will welcome their first patients at a charity-run clinic in Western Australia next month. David Wilson has the details.
3: Charity Uniting Smiles has officially opened a standalone charity dental clinic in northwest Perth with its first patients to undergo treatment in the coming weeks. The clinic will initially be operating 2 days a week with plans to open every day if more dental professionals volunteer. The Consumers Health Forum of Australia has found more than 60% of those eligible for public dental care delayed or cancelled treatment due to long wait times, while 8 in 10 experience financial strain from out-of-pocket dental costs. Uniting Smiles says its clinic will provide essential dental care for people who have limited or no other options.
1: And community laundry facilities will be set up in remote First Nations communities and homelands across the Northern Territory, Queensland and Western Australia to help target preventable illness. The Aboriginal Investment Group explains how the Remote Community Laundries Project protects First Nations people from illnesses like trachoma, scabies, acute rheumatic fever and rheumatic heart disease.
4: The Remote Laundries Project is the most beautifully brilliant, simple solution to fight the burden of disease for Aboriginal people living in remote communities. And I know it sounds so simple, but washing and drying clothes in hot water with a great laundry liquid, a medical grade sanitizer, is sufficient to kill those diseases.
1: And taking a look at sport, Geelong have been fined $140,000 for failing to officially let the AFL know about the concussion waiver in Jake Koljasny's contract. The penalty is $100,000 plus a suspended sanction of $40,000, which comes after the league fined Geelong in October following an investigation into the club's third-party agreements. James Peters KC was brought in by the AFL to investigate Geelong and found the failure to lodge the variation was an oversight. Koljasny has not played since the story broke, but returned to training this week ahead of the finals. And in tennis, Australian James Duckworth has waltzed into the quarterfinals of the Winston-Salem Open with a stirring victory over Lorenzo Sonego. The Italian has proved difficult for the Sydney sider to defeat, losing twice in their previous meetings. Today, Duckworth earned a 7-5, 6-3 victory in the ATP 250 event ahead of next week's US Open at Flushing Meadows.
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7: Hello, well it's currently 14.9, so almost at our top of 16 for today, mostly sunny today. Tomorrow it is going to be a maximum of 15 with possible showers, Saturday a maximum of 15 and cloudy, and Sunday a maximum of 16.
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7: Hello, Radio. We have got so much to tell you about. But first of all, I'd like to say congratulations to all the people who've just been cast in Class Act's production of Frozen that's going on in March next year in Traralgon. Particularly want to say congratulations to Nadine Ward and the lovely Sammy Grumley for they're going to be Elsa and Anna, respectively. Yeah, so that's a bit exciting.
9: Really, really exciting. Wonderful. It looks a huge, wonderful
7: I
9: cast.
7: Love the fact that there's so many people in it. Such a big cast. So congratulations to everyone who's involved in that production.
9: I'm looking forward to March.
7: Yes.
9: No, I'm not really, because that's
7: just... a long way away. We've also got, this weekend, we have FAMDA's 24th one-act play festival. So FAMDA are based in Foster. There's lots of things going on there, but one of the things they do have is the Bruce Crowell Award, which is for the $1,000 prize for the best play. On Saturday morning, there is a special youth section called the Young Players Festival, and the best youth the best youth production earns the Lou Vale Community Bank Award with a $200 prize attached to it. Lee and Gather Lyric Theatre have an entry from the lovely, my very lovely friend Bruce Granger. He's doing a piece called Shakespeare's Salad. FAMDA is producing a play, a two-hander that's been written by David Derricott, who's a local, featuring Bruce Granger again and Joel Stevenson. Nearly half the plays in the festival are by Australian authors, which is fantastic. And other Gippsland regional entries come from Bairnsdale, Production Line Theatre, the Village High School based in Ryanston. It's a really lovely weekend. Unfortunately, I'm not able to go this year, and I do go usually every year. But
9: when is it again?
7: It's on this weekend, so it's on Friday night.
9: Oh, I might be able to get
7: Saturday
9: there.
7: Oh. And Sunday. But unfortunately, I am just flat strapped and can't get there. Tickets are only $10 for a session, and children are free. You can do a festival for the whole weekend for $30. There's door set. You can book at the. You can book through Try Booking, but you can also book at the door. And there's a choice of tiered or table seating. So you can take some wine and cheese and nibblies and have a lovely time. So have a great time, everyone who is involved in the FAMDA Play Festival. Before we get to the what's coming up theatrically, as in what performances are coming up, I want to talk about the all sorts of things happening, like auditions and info sessions and stuff like that. So we'll just briefly go over that. So we have got an info session for Spamalot for One Theggy Theatrical Group. That is the show's on not on until November, the 7th and 8th of November, and their info night will be on the 17th of October. So it's a little while to go yet, but we thought we'd put that out there. So if you're interested in being an Arthurian knight...
9: So is that going to be information October and on in November, or is it November next year?
7: No, sorry. Information night is in October and auditions are in November.
9: Oh, okay.
7: And the show is on in May next
9: year.
7: Yeah, in May or June next year. One thing, they're very busy. They're doing lots of things next year. They're also doing Newsies Junior. And their information session is on the 13th of September, with auditions on the 20th and 21st of September for the show that goes on in January 2027. The cast need to be in year 7 to 12 in 2026. So if you leave school in end of 2026, I think you're out. You're too old.
9: I think we're too old.
7: Welcome to the club. Lyric Theatre in Lee and Gather are doing a wonderful thing. They're doing some workshops. These are youth workshops, and they are aimed at children from age 8 to 18. They are doing on the 20th of... I've written the 20th or
9: 20th, 21st and 22nd.
7: And I haven't put what month. Is it September?
9: September, coming up, yes.
7: 20th and 21st and 22nd of September. So on the 20th, there will be a vocal workshop. That's going to be done by Karen Lockhart. And the 21st will be acting, and that is going to be held with Dan Laurie. And the 22nd, a dance workshop with Emily McLaughlin. So if you've got young children or young people who really are keen on theatre, this is the best place to get get them to have a try and have a play and try these different things. And I can tell you that all three of those people are wonderful people and they'll be great with your children.
9: And they'll learn a lot.
7: They sure will. So that's all of that out of the way. What else have we got coming up?
9: Well, La Trobe Theatre Company, they start and Juliet tomorrow night.
7: Yes, so chookers, everyone.
9: Wish all them the best. It's very exciting. And following that, we've got Ride the Cyclone in Wonthaggi. That's September the 25th to October the 10th at the Workman's Shed in Wonthaggi.
7: Yeah.
9: And, of course, we've mentioned the One Act Play Festival. Class Act Productions have got Seussical Junior coming up. That's at the Gippsland Performing Arts Centre, October 22nd to 25th. And, of course, we've just had their auditions and cast labelled. So Christine's mentioned that already. Bairnsdale Theatre Company have Allo Allo on the 15th to 18th of October.
7: And that's at the Bairnsdale Aquatic and Regional Arts Centre. It's a nice theatre once you get in there, but it's right next to the pool and you're like, why am I going to the pool?
9: And they're still, I presume they're still looking out for military uniforms, German, Italian, RAF, World War II, also a piano. So you can contact Bairnsdale Theatre Company.
7: Yes, that is Bairnsdale Production Line is what they're called. Yes, get the name right, Susie, or they'll be angry with us.
9: Sale Theatre Company are doing Sister Act in November. And Warrigal Youth Theatre are doing Cats. That's coming up on the 29th of September to the 2nd of October.
7: And I have to say, that looks wonderful. The makeup and the costumes look absolutely fabulous. They've done such a good job. I'm really excited to see that.
9: And the last one, we've got Warrigal Theatre Company doing The Curious Incident of the Dog in the Nighttime, October 15th to 16th.
7: No, to the 18th. Oh. October the 15th to the 18th. It's on for a whole weekend. So that's
9: good. So get along to those if you're interested and support local theatre.
7: So tickets are usually available at the theatre where they're being performed. In the case of Wonthaggi, their tickets are through Tribooking. And I think Seussical is through the Arts Centre. Allo Allo, I think, is through Tribooking. Curious Incident of the Dog in the Night is the Arts Centre, the Warrigal Arts Centre, and, of course, Ange Juliet, which opens tomorrow night. You can get tickets at the Gippsland Performing Arts Centre. So chookers, everyone, for everything that's coming up. We've got a very busy
9: exciting October, September.
7: Weeks. So we're going back to our 11 o'clock numbers. We have got a change of pace now. We've got G Officer Krupke, which is a famous satirical comedy song by the Jets in West Side Story. It pokes fun at the local beat cop and the flawed systems meant to rehabilitate youth, with the gang sarcastically arguing that their delinquent behaviour is simply the result of a difficult upbringing and a social disease. And then we go on to the musical Thoroughly Modern Millie, which is set in 1920s New York. Millie arrives in the city with a specific, sensible plan: find a wealthy boss, marry him for his money. However, late in the show, she realizes that she has fallen in love with a penniless paperclip salesman named Jimmy. Gimme Gimme is a soaring romantic ballad about the protagonist Millie letting go of her pragmatic, materialistic dreams of marrying for money to embrace true passionate love. So we've got G Officer Krupke with Ross Tamblyn and the movie soundtrack, and Gimme Gimme with Sutton Foster.
10: See, them cops, they believe everything they read in the papers about us cruddy JDs. So that's what we give them. Something to believe in.
11: Hey, you!
10: Who, me, Officer Krupke?
11: Yeah, you! Give me one good reason for not dragging you down to the station house, you punk!
12: Dear kindly Sergeant Krupke, you gotta understand, it's just our bringing

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0: 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This just is neurosis, that ought to be quite. He's psychologically disturbed.
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0: So take him to a head shrinker. You.
2: Who, me? 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
3: My daddy beats my mommy. 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My sister wears a mustache. My brother wears a dress. Goodness gracious, that's why I'm a mess.
4: Yes, Officer Kopke, he shouldn't be here. This boy don't need a couch, he needs a useful career. Society's played him a terrible trick. Unsocial, he's sick.
3: I am sick.

0: opinion, this child does not need to have his head shrunk at all. Juvenile delinquency is purely a social disease.
1: Hey, I got a social disease.
0: So take him to a social worker.
1: Which way?
2: Dear kindly social worker,

0: once again, solving world problems while everyone's listening to music. The Ladies Who Lunch is a famous cynical power ballad by Stephen Sondheim's 1970 Broadway musical Company. It's a biting, sarcastic toast to wealthy, middle-aged women who fill their days with meaningless activities, fake facades, and lavish socialising to escape the reality of their unhappy lives. So that's going to be Ladies Who Lunch, Elaine Stritch from Company. Then we're going on to Gethsemane from Jesus Christ Superstar. It's the musical's emotional climax, portraying Jesus wrestling with fear, doubt, and his impending crucifixion. Takes away the... it strips away his divine image to show a vulnerable man questioning God the Father about the purpose and pain of his destiny. The song takes place in the Garden of Gethsemane on the night before his arrest after his disciples have fallen asleep. So it'll be Gethsemane by Ian Gillan.
1: I'd like to propose a toast.

lunch. 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
4: You are listening to Treading the Boards with Christine and Sue. Today we're doing 11 o'clock numbers and we're going on to Losing My Mind. Now, this is probably my favourite song of all time. I love it.
5: Lose Your Mind.
4: Yeah, probably. I'll leave it at home. It's an iconic torch song from Stephen Sondheim from the 1971 musical Follies. And then we're going to go on to One Night Only from Dreamgirls. But please excuse me. So Losing My Mind explores the paralysing pain of obsession lingering on the raw emotional turmoil of a woman named Sally who is caught in a heartbreaking one-sided fixation on an idealised past lover. Like I say, I think it's one of the most emotional songs ever written and is very high, if not number one, on my favourite song list.
5: Follies was all emotional anyway, wasn't it? It was a very emotional
4: song. It's just
5: sort
4: a beautiful, beautiful song. I just really love it. And then we've got One Night Only from Dreamgirls, which is a pivotal musical sequence representing the clash between artistic integrity and commercial manipulation in the music industry. In the song is performed by simultaneously in two styles, a soulful, emotional ballad by Effie White and an upbeat, radio-friendly disco track by her former bandmates, The Dreams. So we've got Losing My Mind, and this is a version by Julia McKenzie from the original London cast, and then One Night Only from the original Broadway production with Jennifer Holliday, Cheryl Lee Ralph, Loretta Devine, and Deborah Burrell.

0: Oh, what happened there, Christy?
1: Well, with 10 seconds still to go, it jump started to play a new version of a new song.
0: Well, that's good. Yes. We could have listened to it. We could have, you know, backtracked us.
1: Well, we will in a sec.
0: So we're on to Cabaret next. It's a song performed by the character Sally Bowles in a nightclub setting in Weimar, Germany in 1931. Her lover has told her that he is taking her back to America so that they can raise their baby together in safety. Sally protests as she thinks her life in Berlin is wonderful, and she states politics have nothing to do with them or their affairs. After a heated row, Sally goes onto stage to sing the number, thus confirming her decision to live in carefree ignorance of the impending problems in Germany. So that will be Cabaret with Liza Minnelli. The next song, Sit Down, You're Rocking the Boat, it's a show-stopping musical number from Guys and Dolls. Gambler Nicely Nicely Johnson shares a vivid dream about a fateful boat to heaven, untimely advising listeners to stay calm and not cause trouble so they can be saved from the devil. The song takes place during a prayer meeting at the Save a Soul Mission, which is on the brink of closing due to a lack of reformed sinners. So Sit Down and Rocking Your Boat with Walter Bobby and the 1992 Broadway cast.

used to have this girlfriend known as Elsie, with whom I shared four sordid rooms in Chelsea. She wasn't what you'd call a blushing flower,

0: testimony from Brother Nicely Nicely Johnson. Brother Nicely Nicely Johnson!
1: Come on, get up, you!
2: Well, it happened to me kind of funny, like a dream. That's it, a dream!
3: Well, tell us in your own words.

0: Oh, if that doesn't get your heart going, it's a lovely song, isn't it? So full of joy.
1: Yes, I remember being in that show and standing up and sitting down on the pews. It was fun.
0: Well, now we're going on to the musical Nine. So Be On Your Own is the emotional climax where Guido Contini's long-suffering wife Louisa finally decides to leave him. And after all he does through that show, she should have left him a long time ago. Exhausted by his emotional manipulation, infidelity and neglect, she sings the song to assert her independence, officially ending their marriage. And then we're going to go to another high-energy, lovely song, Blow Gabriel Blow, which is a gospel-style number from Cole Porter's classic 1934 musical Anything Goes. Sung by the nightclub-turned-evangelist Reno Sweeney, the song is a mock revival sermon meant to entertain the passengers and inspire them to repent. It acts as a clever satire on how Americans turn religion into show business. So we've got Be On Your Own from Nine, Mary Stuart Masterson, and Blow Gabriel Blow from Anything Goes with Patti LuPone.

0: Well, we've come to the end of our show already.
1: We have.
0: That happened really quick. It must have been the 11 o'clock numbers. Now we need an 11 o'clock goodbye. Next week, we're going to be hearing of some light opera.
1: Oh, that's a nice change, isn't it?
0: Signs of a little bit of operetta for us.
1: A bit classy.
0: Yes, a bit classy.
1: Be classy
0: next week. And coming up is Ken Thompson with Vinylizing. So,
1: what are we going to finish with?
0: Oh, let's finish with a little bit of Betrayed from the producers.
1: Wonderful. Let's do that. Nathan Lane and Betrayed. This is a great song. But basically, he tells the whole show in one song. So we'll start it now so we can get at least a little bit of it before we go.
0: Get a little bit in.
1: Bye.
0: See you next week.
1: See you next week. Bye.
2: Mail call. Hey, Bialystok, you got a postcard.
3: A postcard? From where?
2: Brazil.
3: Brazil? What do I know in Brazil? Dear Max, Rio is everything you said it was and more. Ula and I think of you every chance we get. In the morning when we have breakfast on our terrace, many different herrings. And in the evening when we samba together in the moonlight. Sorry, must run. Ula's waiting. It's almost 11. Wish you were here, Leo! Just like Cain and Abel, you pulled a sneak attack. I thought that we were brothers. Then you stabbed me in the back. Betrayed. Oh boy, I'm so betrayed. Like Samson and Delilah, your love began to fade. I'm crying in the hooscow, you're in Rio getting laid. Betrayed. Let's face it, I'm betrayed.

I should have seen what came to pass. I should have known to watch my ass. I feel like Othello. Everything is lost. Leo is Iago. Max is double-crossed. I'm so dismayed. Did I mention I'm betrayed?

0: A rabbi without a shul. Now I'm about to go to jail. There's no one who will pay my bail. I have no one who I can cry to. No one I can say goodbye to. I'm drowning. I'm drowning here. I'm going down for the last time. I see my whole life flashing before my eyes.
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2: Good afternoon. I'm Alyssa Delfs. At least 34 Australians are still missing in Nepal, but the federal government has opened a line of contact with authorities in both Nepal and China. Foreign Minister Penny Wong says it's difficult to ascertain new information about the flash flooding event that has now killed at least 162 people. At this stage, no Australian deaths have been officially confirmed, while there are more than 400 people still missing, with conditions hampering rescue and search efforts. Mona Sherpa, the country director of Care Nepal, Paul told the ABC the situation is evolving on the ground.
3: The right information is in the process of coming. The situation still remains fluid. We are ready with our care package of emergency to support the affected community and the families there.
2: Meanwhile, authorities are still working to determine the exact cause of the flash flooding near Nepal's border with Tibet. But after examining satellite imagery, some experts, including researchers from the US Geological Survey, believe it could have been caused by the collapse of a glacier or an avalanche. Footage captured overnight by the Red Cross shows rock, mud and water destroying buildings in Nepal's mountainous north, a popular area for pilgrims and trekkers. The landslide of debris, which gathered ice, water, rock and trees, was so large it was initially thought to be an earthquake, registering as a 4.4 magnitude quake on seismographs. And authorities are concerned the debris that washed into river systems across the affected area could cause further flash flooding. The International Centre for Integrated Mountain Development released a detailed assessment into what occurred last night in Nepal, prompting the warning for a nearby river which has been temporarily blocked in narrow sections. An energy professional says the anti-nuclear movement is costing Australians. Nuclear energy advocates are calling on the federal government to consider all technologies to provide reliable, low-emissions power to data centres. The Albanese government wants investment in renewables to power data centres. Federal laws will be finalised this year. Member of Nuclear for Australia's expert advisory group, Dr. Sarah Lawley, has told National Radio News wind and solar cannot do the job alone in meeting Australia's energy needs.
4: There's a real set of risks from climate change, and they vastly outweigh any sort of risk from nuclear power. Nuclear power is operating all around the world successfully right at this moment, and it is avoiding those emissions from other sources of coal and gas, which would otherwise be used for firming.
2: And Australian and New Zealand veterans are attending a service today in Malaysia as part of the commemoration of a historic peace agreement. Shannon Kirkwood has the details.
5: 45 Malaya and Borneo veterans are in Malaysia for the Sarawak reunion, codenamed Hornbill 2026. The group has visited the locations where Australian military forces were deployed in 1965 to 1966 during the Indonesian-Malaysia confrontation. The pilgrimage members are in Batu Lintang, Borneo, where they've attended a commemoration this morning and will be at another ceremony late this afternoon. The reunion has been held to coincide with the 60th anniversary of the signing of the Malaysia-Indonesia Peace Agreement.
2: And turning to sport in basketball, Mila Sowa has been added to Australia's Women's World Cup squad following the withdrawal of captain Sammy Whitcomb. Basketball Australia says Sowa played a key role in the Opals Asia Cup win last year. The team is set to travel to Germany this weekend. The tournament will get underway tomorrow week.
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8: Ah, crazy. cracks me up every time. Good afternoon. Welcome again to another hour and a half of easy listening music with a range of music from easy listening, middle of the road, through a little bit of jazz and then some heavier stuff after 4 o'clock. Usual formula. Hope it's not too boring for you. Thanks to Christine and Sue for another great program on treading the boards. And I thought I'd kick off in a similar vein with the music of the great Cole Porter. And this is Sergio Mendes, of course, and Brazil 60-something or other. Might be Brazil 77, I think. And this is Night and Day.

Sergio Mendes and Night and Day. Now to an evergreen, Tom Jones, and I suppose I was thinking when I was planning the program with the passing of Dolly Parton yesterday, but I don't really do country music in this program, and there's so many others on the station that probably do more justice to Dolly Parton than I ever would. But Tom Jones is getting up there, isn't he? But this time he's with Imelda May, who's an Irish singer, great singer, does some great music, but now into acting as well. Saw her in a movie I've just made a couple of years ago. Here they both are with a track called Honey, Honey.

Tom Jones and Imelda May, and that is Honey, Honey. Now, vinylising's never been one not to play a cover or more now and again. And today this is a Leo Sayer song, but by the late, great Shirley Strawn, More Than I Can Say.

0: That's Shirley Strawn, and well, what a star he was back in the day, and such a sad way to lose his life in a helicopter accident. More than I can say.
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0: Okay, to an Australian alternative rock band formed in Perth earlier this century. The band's name was inspired by a former drummer who was a narcoleptic, and they called themselves the Sleepy Jackson. And the band revolved around the distinctive vocal style of multi-instrumentalist and songwriter Luke Steele. And this particular track, which I quite like, kind of reminds me of maybe some music from John Lennon at some stage in the early 70s. This is the Sleepy Jackson and Good Dancers.

Great Aussie band, The Sleepy Jackson, and Good Dancers. Well, time for a classic from the 50s, and this is a live recording. Not a big fan of live recordings because I don't think they do justice to the musicians as to what can be done in the studio, but this is Fats Domino, and, well, how many signature tunes can a man have? But this is a live recording of Blueberry Hill.

Okay, that was, of course, Fats Domino with Blueberry Hill. Well, let's go to a Trinidadian British singer and songwriter whose name was Leslie Sebastian Charles. He was born in 1950, but known professionally as Billy Ocean. And he achieved a breakthrough, a hit in the mid-70s with Love Really Hurts Without You. But this time we're going to hear the great track called Get Out of My Dreams.

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4: Ha ha ha, very funny. Welcome back to Vinylizing, Ken Thompson, spinning a vinyl for you today. Back to the 1960s now. This is a guy called Jerry Dorsey, but he changed his name to something that was quite noticeable. I remember laughing at the time for him having to get away with a name like that. But he kept the Beatles off. No, in fact, the song was Penny Lane, which he kept off number one spot in the UK charts when his initial hit song was released in 1967. It was called Release Me. Speak of Ingrid Humperdinck. And of course he had other great hits including The Last Waltz, but one of the ones I always enjoyed was this one. Hope you enjoy it too. This is Ingrid Humperdinck and Am I That Easy to

Engelbert Humperdinck and his great hit, Am I That Easy to Forget? Time for another cover, and this time it's the music of Supertramp, but it's kind of given more of a jazzy late-night feel. This is a group called the 48th Street Collective, and this is their take on Breakfast in America.

That's the 48th Street Collective and Breakfast in America. And you heard it on your Community Connection, 104.7 Gippsland FM. Now to Peter, Paul and Mary. And of course, they were very popular in the 60s and brought the music of Bob Dylan to public public attention in the early 60s. They did a number of great songs, and this is one of my favourites from them. It's called For Lovin' Me.

0: Peter, Paul and Mary for Lovin' Me, and so many great hits that that group had, and were quite versatile musically, but certainly stuck in the folk genre as a rule.
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0: Thanks, Lockie. Okay, to one of my favourite contemporary singers out of Chicago, Illinois. This is Haley Reinhart, and a big hit for Elvis Presley back in the day. But just love her voice. It's almost infectious. See what you think. This is Can't Help Falling in Love.

Oh yes, the great sounds of Hayley Reinhardt and Can't Help Falling in Love. Well, to 1998 now, but music from the 60s, and it was in 1998 that George Martin, the producer of the Beatles, recorded or compiled and produced an album called In My Life, and it consisted almost entirely of cover versions of the Beatles songs, which Martin had produced originally, together with one original composition called Friends and Lovers. And on that particular album, Jeff Beck's version of A Day in the Life was nominated for the Grammy Award for Best Pop Instrumental Performance in the year 2000. But the song, there's many standout songs on this album, but the one that I always loved was that of Goldie Hawn. We all remember her, if you're old enough, from Laugh-In, the American actress. And this is a wonderful, it's almost a rewritten song in one sense, her take on A Hard Day's Night. Goldie Hawn.

Well, what did you think? That was Goldie Hawn with her take on A Hard Day's Night from the George Martin album In My Life, which was produced in 1998. Well, let's stay with the Beatles. This is a cover. This is, look, a bossa nova tango sort of thing. It's actually a group called Bossa Tango Lounge Club. And this was a song that was put together in the 90s from the Beatles through technology. It was a John Lennon song from memory, and it's Free as a Bird.

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3: Good afternoon, I'm Alyssa Delves. Australia has opened a line of communication with authorities in Nepal and China, also offering additional supports. At least 34 Australians are among the 1,500 people missing in the flash flooding across the Nepal-Tibet border, while at least 160 people have been killed. Foreign Minister Penny Wong says it's been difficult to obtain new information, but Australia is doing everything it can to learn more about the evolving situation and keep the families of impacted Australians notified of any changes.
4: I've spoken this morning to the Ambassador for Australia to Nepal, and I have also spoken to Scott Dewar, our Ambassador.

0: Minister in Beijing, I've conveyed to them our support, my request that they do everything they are able to ascertain the whereabouts and welfare of any Australians. Invited them to contact me if they need further assistance.
1: A tax secretly slapped on Victorian transport commuters will be scrapped. As David Wilson reports, it comes with an apology from the new state premier, who was also denied involvement in the levy's creation.
2: A report by the Victorian Auditor General's office into Melbourne's suburban rail loop yesterday revealed a previously undisclosed levy was placed on all public transport fares in the capital and regional Victoria. The charge was introduced as an annual 1% increase in fares on top of yearly inflation increases from the start of 2025. But it was not acknowledged by the government or Transport Victoria in their public communications about fare increases this year or last. New Premier Ben Carroll, who was Public Transport Minister in 2021 when the charge was approved, today vowed to abolish the levy.
3: The way this charge was created and implemented, there was a lack of transparency. That is why today I'm announcing I will abolish it.
1: An outer southern Perth beach remains closed following the death of a humpback whale. Perth Zoo veterinarians have attended Port Kennedy Beach today to collect biological samples and data. WA authorities say the whale passed away overnight after it was found beached yesterday. Authorities have thanked those involved in the response and the local community for their care, concern and respect for the animal. The world's biggest food fight will shortly get underway in Spain. Shannon Kirkwood has more.
4: International visitors have converged on the small town of Banul near Valencia for La Tomatina. Trucks will unload more than 100 metric tons of overripe, low-quality tomatoes into the streets just before midday local time today, and then 20,000 people will stick it out for the hour-long tomato battle. Participants must abide by one rule: the tomatoes must be squashed before being thrown to avoid serious injury.
1: And rain and storms on the cards for the west of the country tomorrow, with settled conditions elsewhere after a cold and wet start to the week for the east. The Bureau of Meteorology's David Crock has the forecast.
5: And the main feature is this low pressure system down here in southeastern WA. That's been bringing showers, rain and storms across much of southern Western Australia this week, and tomorrow's the turn of the far southeast. Elsewhere in the country, a weak cold front clips Tasmania and southern Victoria during tomorrow, but the rest of the country will remain dry and settled under this large high pressure system.
1: And taking a look at sport, Geelong have been fined $140,000 for failing to officially let the AFL know about the concussion waiver in Jake Koljasny's contract. The penalty is $100,000 plus a suspected sanction of $40,000, which comes after the league fined Geelong in October following an investigation into the club's third-party agreements. James Peters KC was brought in by the AFL to investigate Geelong and found the failure to lodge the variation was an oversight. Koljasny has not played since the story broke, but has returned to training this week ahead of the finals.
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7: 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Another finals doubleheader this weekend. Minor Premiers Foster host Yanar in a not-to-miss qualifier at Tarwin Lower. The winner straight through to the grand final. The loser through to the prelim next week to take on the winner of Sunday's semi-final between Fish Creek and MDU. It's going to be season over for another team this week. Who's it going to be? 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

And that was Paul Lekakis, who is an American model, actor, and dance musician and singer, who was discovered for his musical and dancing abilities at an Italian nightclub while on assignment as a model. And that was a big hit for him out of 1990. Boom, boom, let's go back to my room. Okay, let's keep the beat up. This is the Moody Blues, one of my favourite bands. Seen them in recent years, although they're never going to perform now with it. I think John Lodge and Graham Edge have both passed in recent years. But saw them not in the last 10 years, I reckon, at least twice at the Palais in St Kilda. But here they are with The Story in Your Eyes.

It's the Moody Blues and the story In Your Eyes. Let's go from one English band to one of the greatest English bands, certainly big in the 70s and probably the 80s was the zenith of their career till the sad passing of Freddie Mercury. I speak of Queen, of course, and this is Hammer to Fall.

That was Queen, of course. No prizes for guessing that. And that was Hammer to Fall. You heard it on Gippsland FM, your community connection, broadcasting in stereo and streaming on the World Wide Web. 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Usually we hold about 4 weeks from the previous 4 weeks of any particular program, and you can just click on it and listen to it when it suits you. How clever is that? Okay, let's stay with the British rock bands. And once more, this is a band that formed in London in 1968. They are considered to be among the pioneers of the heavy metal and modern hard rock music genre, although their musical style has varied throughout their career. One of my favourite albums, which I have on vinyl, preciously looked after, is the Machine Head album. I think it's 1972, and from it, this is not Smoke on the Water or Highway Star. This is Pictures of Home.

The great sounds of Deep Purple there from Machine Head, and that of course was Pictures of Home. Now to Vicar and Linda. Vicar and Linda Bull, Australian vocal duo consisting of Vicar Susan Bull, OAM, and her younger sister, Linda Rose Bull, OAM. They came to prominence after singing backing vocals in Joe Camilleri's band, The Black Sorrows, from about 1988. Here they are with a cover of the great track, Chained to the Wheel.

Well, that's just about the program for today. Hope there's been something in there you've enjoyed. Take us out today. This is an English rock band formed in Battersea in southwest London in 1965. Really only came to my consciousness in the early 70s. And they were primarily achieving success in the United States, where they promoted their albums with non-stop touring. The band I refer to is called Savoy Brown, and here they are with Tell Mama.

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4: Hello and welcome to CinemaScape, your show on the radio about the movies. This week we have three new films for you. First, buckle up for an action-packed disaster movie for the ages. Well, or is it? This is Stop That Train. Then a coming-of-age dramedy where life collides with a young woman's dream. This is Don't Say Good Luck. And finally, based on the tragic events taking place during the Yellow Vest protest in France, a policewoman tries to unveil the truth. This is Case 137. And you're listening to CinemaScape. My name is Laurent Clerc, and today I'm joined by Nina Drakalovic. How are you?
5: Good, thank you.
4: Good. So we're going to start with a new film from probably the second biggest franchise in cinema and television. There's the Marvel Universe that we all know about, and there's RuPaul's Drag Race.
5: Okay.
4: And RuPaul's has decided to make a feature film with all their team. It's actually, directed by Adam Shankman, who did his first film that was The Wedding Planner with J-Lo and Matthew McConaughey.
5: Classic rom-com.
4: Exactly. And then he went to direct a lot of musicals and spoof films like Hairspray or Rock of Ages. And this is basically what it is here. It's a spoof movie, an action-packed disaster movie. So basically we're on the train. Two stewardesses that have changed company because their company just shut down. So now they're part of the Glamazonians line, and they're not really respected in the business. So they're called Tess and Dee Dee, of course, and they're played magnificently by Ginger Minj and Jujubee. So if you're not a Drag Race fan, probably a lot of those names will mean not much to you.
5: So are these people contestants? Are they judges? Where do they fit into the universe of RuPaul?
4: So they're past contestants. Most of them are winners of one of the seasons, or the All-Star, or the Reunion, or the Versus the World. There's so many franchises now in the universe of RuPaul's Drag Race around the world. But they all made a name for themselves, and they're all, a lot of them are very much the fan favorites. And so in this one, Ginger Minj and Jujubee, as Tess and Dee Dee, have to face the true Glamazonian team on the train, who are played by Brooklyn Heights, the Canadian winner
5: These
4: and
5: names
4: the presenter.
5: Are incredible.
4: Latrice Royale, which is probably my favorite ever. She's royalty. And Marty Lota, who's actually was on Drag Race, but is also quite a big actor on Broadway at the same time. So, and of course, we've got those two teams fighting on the train for, their territory. But at the same time, the disaster has happened. There's a storm Aganza, so which is like the mother of all storms, coming their way, and the train cannot stop. And so we have to stop that train.
5: And that's also the name of the film.
4: Exactly. So it's exactly what's written on the box. And really what you see on the film is exactly what you expect on the box. So definitely this is for Drag Race fans. You get all the faces that you want to see. RuPaul himself as the president of the United States, what she does really, really beautifully. Michelle Visage, who is the co-host of the franchise, who's also ridiculous in it. But there's also a few guests because, you know, RuPaul knows everyone who's anyone. In particular, a really nice role by Sarah Michelle Gellar.
5: Oh, I love her.
4: Yeah, you know, she's playing a famous actress that no one recognizes ever on the train. And so it's a running gag throughout the film that is quite hilarious. And Nicole Richie, who's there too. She's a workaholic and she needs, you know, all the Wi-Fi and everything, and she just can't stop. And so they make fun of themselves, which I think is something that's quite fun. I think the most important thing is they really don't take themselves seriously. None of them are amazing actors, but they do quite a good job, like especially because they're doing a spoof. So everything has to be over the top, and they are over the top all the time. So if it's your genre of comedy, it's something that's quite entertaining.
5: Yeah, I mean, it sounds like all our early 2000 favorites like Sarah Michelle Gellar, Buffy, you know, I grew up watching her, Nicole Richie, Paris Hilton duo. It's almost a little bit of a, nostalgic play with all, as you said, all the best ofs, all the fan favorites across TV and drag and, reality TV.
4: Yeah. And they really play on their fan base. They don't try, hopefully they'll win a couple of people, especially because I think one of the great things that you could see when they were contestants in many, many different seasons, Jujubee and Ginger Minj have great chemistry and it works really well. And their opposition with especially Brooklyn Heights works really well. You can really see that they love to hate each other, and they belittle each other. And it's all, they spill the tea, as, you know, we say in the world of Drag Race. So they're roasting each other all the time. So we're in that very fun, nonsensical banter almost, which, you know, makes it bubbly enough for anyone who has laughed a couple of times watching RuPaul Drag Race would actually enjoy.
5: Yeah. So does it feel like just a big extended RuPaul episode somewhat?
4: Well, luckily it's a bit better produced than when they do those acting challenges in the show. So I was a bit scared that because some of those acting challenges during the show are quite hard to watch sometimes,
5: a bit cringe,
4: because of the quality. But actually this is well produced, and I think this is, you know, greatly due to the director Adam Shankman, who knows what he's trying to do. When he did the remake of Hairspray with John Travolta, that's, you know, he transformed that universe of Hairspray and turned back the musical into a movie itself. And so, you know, he knows the codes, he's using them to death. And, you know, what else did we want from Stop That Train by RuPaul?
5: Amazing. Well, how many stars would you give this film?
4: Look, I'll give it 3 stars because I think it's just a bit above that middle of the road range, or middle of the tracks range. And I had a good time, but this is exactly what you expect. What's written on the box, that's what's inside the box.
5: Amazing. And we'll be right back with our next film after this song.

0: And that was Party Train by RuPaul, just to illustrate the Stop That Train atmosphere. And now to, well, actually another musical, but of a different genre, Don't Say Good Luck. So Nina, why shouldn't we say good luck?
1: Well, we can say good luck. Somewhat of a musical. Well, our core character stars in a musical, and it does center around that as a core premise. So Don't Say Good Luck, it's a Netflix film. And it's from the ever-growing Sandler, Adam Sandler universe of films, whereby he's putting his extended, endless children somehow in films. But kudos to them. They have acting chops. They really
0: good.
1: Do.
0: Oh,
1: so
0: good.
1: This is, I think, maybe the second or third straight-to-Netflix Adam Sandler produced written film starring one of his daughters and or himself and or his wife as well. So Don't Say Good Luck stars his daughter Sunny Sandler, and it is directed and co-written by Julia Hart and co-produced by Adam Sandler. So this film, like a lot of them, have a setup a little bit comedic, a little bit serious, very much coming of age. So again, his daughters are, I think, late teens, early 20s, and that's really where the filmic universe is centering at the moment. So I feel like as they grow up, maybe their challenges will grow, but right now it's very, you know, teenage focused. So this film, as I said, stars Sunny Sandler as Sophie, or Soph, who is a shy theatre kid, and she wants to audition for her big high school musical, which is Waitress, a very, very famous, very popular musical.
0: I love a couple of the songs from Waitress.
1: And her mother, played by the wonderful Melanie Lynskey, Elizabeth, is sick. So we find out that her cancer has come back. And essentially the drama of the film kicks off where, you know, the mother doesn't want to spoil her daughter's big audition. But how do you break this horrendous news to your daughter? And so from then it becomes a little bit of that coming of age as Sophie obviously discovers that her mother is unwell again and what that means for their relationship. They're very close as a mother-daughter duo. They have such a beautiful chemistry. And Melanie Lynskey she's just such a warm soul. You know, when you see her act, it's like seeing a puppy act, like it's her.
0: I really like her.
1: And there's just a real softness to her. So it is a very teenage film. Luckily, Sunny Sandler, aka Soph, has wonderful singing capabilities. So when we do have a couple of musical numbers when she does audition, she can belt the tune. So again, all-rounder. Yeah. There aren't moments of cringe where it's like, oh, that was a bit horrible, you know, trying to force this Nepo baby into these roles. But actually, they really do deliver.
0: And, you know, because the central core theme is a bit heavy, like, you know, cancer and family, you know, issues. How is it treated? Like, is it still very much comedy or is it really heavy? Like, it becomes a bit too heavy.
1: It's in between. It's not laugh out loud comedy. It's not like a dark humor where let's take the piss out of this horrible thing in death and life. It's that kind of coming of age where, you know, the mother's trying to protect the daughter. She wants her to live out her dreams, get the lead in the musical, kiss the boy, you know, make up with her best friend who she's having a fight with throughout the film. And there are moments of levity because, you know, the way Sophie's dealing with everything and finding her way in the world as someone who is growing up into young adulthood, and how does she deal with her own, you know, selfish teenage needs? You know, mum, I like the boy, I want to go out, versus my mother's dying.
0: Yeah.
1: So, yeah, it can be difficult, but it's not a big, heavy drama, and it's also not a black comedy. It's something a little bit in between, but there is definitely enough levity, comedy, a little bit of musical numbers, teenage moments to make it light enough. But look, I have to say the ending is pretty horrendous. It is, the internet seems to be united on, the weeping ability. it does have a pretty, pulls on your heartstrings throughout. It set it up to be a little bit more satirical and comedic in some of the earlier scenes in the trailer, and it is less so. And there's some amazing supporting cast, like Steve Buscemi's in there as well, playing like relatives. So just stacked in terms of the type of talent to bring this film to life. But look, maybe I've just aged out of that kind of teenage coming of age to really
0: connect.
1: I'm still a teenager, everyone. Times two.
0: But you were talking about the chemistry between the two main actresses. Does that chemistry expand to other characters, or do they feel more like fill-ins? Do they make the world really exist, or are they more disconnected?
1: No, I think everyone feels really nicely connected. Everyone engages well in their roles. You know, the teenage heartthrob, Sophie's best friend, but really that sort of central pairing is the mother-daughter relationship, and they make that film. If that wasn't strong from both ends, from the actors, the film would fall apart. It would become a cliche or just not as emotionally strong. So, yeah, lovely film. Like I said, if you want to have a little bit of a cry, if you miss your mother or your parents or people that you love, you know, that is a nice maybe trip down memory lane when you're a teenager and you had to deal with some of those issues. But it's not like a massive laugh out loud comedy. And again, props to the Sandler universe. Like they are a talented bunch. Like legitimately, everyone, you know, is really good.
0: Oh, that's good to hear, because, yeah, of all the different controversies on Nepo Babies, you know, over the years, this is good to hear that some of them actually have the chops to do it.
1: Yeah, absolutely.
0: So how many stars for you for Don't Say Good Luck?
1: I will give it 3 out of 5.
0: Okay, well, that's a 3 out of 5 for Don't Say Good Luck, and we'll be right back.

0: to CinemaScape. We have our final film to review. Laurent, you watched Case 137, which is a French film. Tell us more.
1: Yeah, so that was one of the highlights of the French Film Festival this year. But it's got its national release at the moment, and it's a very interesting and strong film. So the original title is Dossier 137, which is Case 137. It's a film directed by Dominique Moll that you might know. He had quite a nice success a couple of years ago called The Night of the 12, where he's a director that I've had my moments with him sometimes, because he's always trying to do thrillers, but for me that always leave you with a weird feeling at the end. You're not sure anything has been resolved, and I'm just like, I feel frustrated, which is not the case in this one. I think for me that's probably my favorite film that Dominique Moll did, probably because it's a bit more mainstream, but also it's based on true events, even though it's a combination of a lot of events that they just turned into one case. It happens during the Yellow Vest protest in France in 2019 and 2020. At the time, there was a lot of report of basically police brutality the way that some police people would actually deal with the protesters and become very violent and using flashball guns. So, those little pellets that are supposed just to stun you a bit but not really hurt you, and you're supposed only to hit the legs or...
0: Yeah, legs, arms.
1: Legs, arms. But actually during the protest, a lot of people lost their eye to those type of projectiles. The film here follows a policewoman from the Internal Affairs who is facing a case of someone wondering if there was police brutality or the use of too much force against a young man. So she has to investigate policemen. And so it's all about that politics, that very difficult politics of, police people investigating police people, and, some of them considering they should be on the same side and then you should protect us, whatever we did. Some other just saying, well, you should just do your job and not more and not use excessive force on people, even though you might not like what they represent or what they're protesting for. It's really that big combination. And on top of that, it's one woman against men, a bunch of men. The policewoman is played by Léa Drucker, and she does an amazing job. She's really a strong actress. You've seen her in many films. I think probably the film that marked me the most was Custody, where she played a woman victim of domestic abuse, which was a very harrowing film to watch. And here she's taking back again this type of very strong female character that will not let herself be beaten by the system in this case. And what's very interesting is that her investigation seems clear at the beginning and then starts to blur a bit. And so we are in her shoes of thinking, okay, clearly someone is very guilty, but then is it? And then how do you prove it? Where is the legal case? Where do you put the limit between, it's a he say, they say type of case, and do you have physical proof? Can you actually prove it? And how can you get people to talk against policemen? Like, it's a very, very strong case of that type of society.
0: Mm. Remind us, what were the protests about? Because obviously if we're talking about, were the protesters brutal themselves or were they innocent? What was actually going on at the time?
1: Well, there was a bit of violence on both sides, but basically they were protesting because petrol was too expensive. Since then, petrol has gained almost $1, and no one complains about it anymore because the origin of the rise has changed.
0: So it was working class taxi drivers, yeah, bus, truck.
1: It was basically everyone that is below middle class, which is at the moment probably 60% of the population of France. And so they were really protesting every Saturday. So they would work all week, and then on Saturday they would protest. And during the whole week they would wear their yellow vest to say this is a protestation anyway against the system. I think, you know, a lot of things were very badly handled on both sides. And every Saturday became war zone in the middle of Paris.
0: Bit of a flashpoint.
1: And so you can understand the frustration of the police force to have to deal with those people who are just trying to survive. But you can also understand the anger of those people, which is for us, put us almost in the same situation that the French Revolution started. It's like, we don't have bread to eat anymore, so we need something. So it's really a very strong case. I wouldn't say it's made like a documentary, but you feel like it's real frustration of the police force to have to deal with those people who are just trying to survive. But you can also understand the anger of those people, which is for us, put us almost in the same situation that the French Revolution started. It's like, we don't have bread to eat anymore, so we need something.

0: you on your on the edge of your seat the whole time.
1: So does it feel like heavy, as you said, with the detail, or is it quite fast-paced ultimately?
0: No, that's what Dominic Moll does. He always takes his time for every fact to infuse in your mind and to make sure that you understand all aspects and that you question all aspects of each of the fact they present.
1: Well, it sounds like you really enjoyed the film. How many stars for Case 137?
0: Yeah, so I'm going to give it 4 stars because, yeah, I think it's a very strong film. Talks about a very heavy social issue, and the performance of Léa Drucker is absolutely fantastic.
1: Wonderful. And we'll be right back after one more song.

0: And this is all we have time for this week's episode of CinemaScape. Today, Nina Drakalovic gave Don't Say Good Luck 3 out of 5. And I, Laurent Clerc, gave Stop That Train 3 out of 5. And Case 137, 4 out of 5. The CinemaScape team acknowledges the Gadigal people on whose land we meet, and the traditional custodians of country throughout Australia, and their connections to land, sea, and community. Thanks to my co-presenter Nina Drakalovic and to Eastside FM, where we record the show every week. CinemaScape is broadcast across Australia via the Community Radio Network. 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
2: Good afternoon, I'm Elisa Delfs. Updates on the unfolding situation in Nepal are continuing to trickle through after at least 160 people were killed in flash flooding on the border with Tibet. Rescue efforts are being hampered by rain and the mountainous geography of the area, with at least 34 Australians among the 1,500 people missing across the region. 14 of the missing Australians who travelled to the region with the Himalayan Glacier Tour Group were part of the religious organisation Australian Bharatha Brahman Samajam. Meantime, humanitarian efforts are ramping up across impacted areas. The Australian Red Cross has ring-fenced donations from their ongoing global emergency fundraiser to support their response in Nepal, while Caritas Nepal Executive Director Sister Cecilia Durga Shrestha told the ABC the situation is alarming on the ground.
3: Many bridges have been damaged, collapsed, so that the people is it's difficult to reach to the people. But then we have a partners there who have been closely working with the local government there to reach out to them and then give the relief food items and some of the things that they are in need.
2: The Invasive Species Council says it's disappointed by a $20 million federal funding boost for wildlife protection in response to the bird flu outbreak. The leading conservation group slammed the allocation, which was announced yesterday, calling it deeply unserious. The federal government unveiled the increase of $145 million shared by the Commonwealth, states and territories, bringing the total investment against bird flu to more than $270 million. Of yesterday's allocation, $125 million would be directed toward boosting biosecurity, with the remaining $20 million directed to supporting threatened native wildlife. However, the Invasive Species Council says it was shocked by the figure after hosting positive discussions with the government previously. An energy consultant and physicist says she's optimistic Australia will lift the ban on nuclear power. Nuclear energy advocates are calling on the federal government to consider all technologies, not just wind and solar, to provide reliable, low-emissions power to the data centre boom. Dr. Sarah Lawley is a member of the Nuclear for Australia's expert advisory group. She spoke to National Radio News about the need to look after the electricity system and catch up to the rest of the world in the nuclear energy space.
4: It affects the economy. It affects our way of life. It's really important. So I encourage engagement and, you know, keep learning about it and keep applying pressure to have a technology agnostic approach and to lift the ban on nuclear power.
2: And Japanese avant-garde artist Yayoi Kusama, who transformed hallucinations into art and was known for her dot-covered paintings and pumpkin motifs, has died at age 97. The announcement made on her official website says she died on August 14, but did not give a cause of death. Repetitive motifs were her trademark in various shapes, resembling nettings, swirls or worms, but most often dots dancing proudly on her canvases or as sparkling spots of light in her installations. A major retrospective of her work was staged at the National Gallery of Victoria in 2024. It was her biggest ever show in Australia. And in sport, in tennis, Australian James Duckworth has waltzed

0: into the quarterfinals of the Winston-Salem Open with a stirring victory over Lorenzo Sonego. The Italian has proved difficult for the Sydney sider to defeat previously, losing twice in recent meetings. Today, Duckworth earned a 7-5, 6-3 victory in the ATP 250 event ahead of next week's US Open at Flushing Meadows.
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4: Hello and welcome to The Wire Weekly with the best stories of the week from the daily episode of The Wire. I'm Amina Shuku coming to you from Sin in Melbourne, Victoria. Thanks for being with us today. We're on air across Australia thanks to the Community Radio Network. And today on The Wire Weekly...
5: And Mr. Mintz at the moment has said yes, he's happy to recognise there's hundreds of millions of dollars involved.
4: Australia's planned national gun buyback faces uncertainty as federal and state government struggles to reach agreement.
6: People with disabilities rely on this funding, yes. So by just cutting the funding and the support that they were receiving, the problem is like, where do they get the support from?
4: The National Disability Insurance Scheme changes are set to pass next week. We look at what this means for people with disability.
7: We didn't end up getting that feed, but when we started singing, it was like we spoke the same language. We brought everyone to tears.
4: And later today, we speak to the producer of the First Nations animation that won Best Australian Short Film this week at the Melbourne International Film Festival. We'll have this and more for you over the next half hour. The violent attack on Bondi Beach, Australia, has led to a new motivation to tackle the dangers arising from the rise of firearms. This has seen the Albanese government announce it would implement a new national gun buyback scheme that is set to commence on November 2. However, 9 months after 15 lives were taken by two gunmen, there are still a lot of elements of the gun control initiative that remain in the air, with complete agreement between the federal and state governments yet to be achieved. However, on Sunday, New South Wales Premier Chris Minns announced New South Wales would support the national gun buyback. Stephen Hill asked Emeritus Professor Rick Saray from Adelaide University how significant this announcement is to achieving greater gun control in Australia.
5: It will be a challenge. And remember last time when we had the 1996-97 gun back, and then in the early 2000s another gun buyback in relation to small arms, we had the feds picking up the entire bill. Mind you, 30 years ago, that entire bill was only $500 million. I'm guessing now, if you were to go down the path of what the Prime Minister's looking for, you'd be looking at least double that. And Mr. Minns at the moment has said yes, he's happy to recognise there's hundreds of millions of dollars involved. But if he's got Albanese in his tent and the two of them are going to share the cost, then he's prepared to do it. Now, there's a very strong impetus from the other states saying, well, I'm not so sure that I would get re-elected if this were to go down the path of the Albanese government. And for that matter, we're not going to dump up with half the cost for something we don't want to do. There would be consensus, one might have thought, if the federal budget was going to accommodate the, one could assume, billion-dollar total of the cost. But without the feds coming on board all the way, I can't see too many other states and territories coming on board.
8: So last time there was a substantial gun legislation followed the Port Arthur massacre, a traumatic day in Australian history, which saw the Howard government quickly implement a gun buyback scheme. Now, to do this, Howard relied a lot on the courage of Nationals leader Tim Fischer, who was willing to stand up to vocal rural constituencies that opposed the initiative. But at this time, the Nationals are very much opposed. Do you think the increased partisanship and the rise of One Nation has made achieving a national consensus on gun safety harder to achieve?
5: Yes, if you haven't got the Nationals on board, and quite right, Tim Fischer was extremely brave and courageous in that regard, but he got the coalition over the line with the reforms, and that worked very well. If you haven't got the Nationals on board this time, and you haven't got One Nation on board, and One Nation now polling around about maybe 20, 21, 22% for the first preference vote, you're going to see that governments are going to be very, very timid in relation to going down this particular path with One Nation implacably opposed to any further gun buybacks. We do have a Victorian election coming up in November, and I can't imagine Mr. Carroll saying anything about guns between now and November. You've got the New South Wales election coming up in March next year. Now, interestingly, Mr. Minns has said he's going to go to that election on this particular subject, and presumably he's a man of his words. That'll be interesting to see how the National vote and the One Nation vote stacks up against him if he does go down this particular path. We don't actually know how much money it's going to cost, and I'm not sure that he would actually say how much money it's going to cost. But in fact, we're talking about a couple of 100,000 firearms at between, say, $1,000 and $5,000 a firearm. That's a lot of money that Mr. Minns is going to have to find, even if the feds are picking up the tab to the tune of 50%.
8: So what is shocking is that in Australia, there are now more guns in the country than following the Port Arthur massacre. Do you think that the Bondi massacre kicked Australia out of its complacency, that the reforms following Port Arthur hadn't solved the public safety problem of guns falling into the hands of people who could potentially cause harm to the community?
5: And Stephen, that's exactly the issue that I'm now far more keen to pursue. In my conversation piece, I was suggesting that even if half that money that we're talking about in the buyback scheme was going to put into public education, that guns do not make us any safer, that guns should only be in the hands of sporting shooters who do this competitively, or in the hands of farmers who need them to control feral animals, I think there's a stronger argument to be made that we should be putting a lot of money into education to say you do not need a firearm if you're living in a suburban area. We all know that 75% of Australians live in those areas. But that being the case, I'd be very cautious about spending a great deal of money on yet another buyback.
4: Stephen Hill with that story. Legislation around the National Disability Insurance Scheme is set to tighten in the coming weeks after Labor recommended the bill to be passed. Introduced in May of this year, the bill will help slow NDIS spending by $37.8 billion over 4 years. It will see around 240,000 people with disability exit the program by 2031 and another 110,000 potential participants diverted to other programs. I spoke to Dr. Nikki Derahani from the University of Wollongong about the implications of reducing the NDIS.
6: The NDIS is one of the biggest schemes in Australia, publicly funded programs in Australia. This year, the budget amount for this scheme has been around $50 billion. So it just puts it a little bit under the defense budget. So there is no doubt that the scheme is basically big, and a large portion of taxpayers' money is going to this scheme. And the idea of making it sustainable has been going around since the 2023 reform idea. The main problem is basically who is actually going to bear the cost. So it's not just like, okay, we have a big figure in our balance sheet and we need to minimize it. Because people with disabilities rely on this funding, yes? Yeah? So by just cutting the funding and the support that they were receiving, the problem is like, where do they get the support from?
4: Around 240,000 participants are expected to leave the system by 2031. What are the risks of moving people out before another scheme is established?
6: And this is the main concern of people with disabilities and their carers and advocacy groups. So the idea of the government, the claim that they are making is that by 2031, their scheme, if it's not stopped, it will have around 900,000 people in it. Okay, so they are proposing to cut it down to 600,000. So in a way, 300,000 will be either exiting the program or be not allowed to enter the program. So 250,000 women will be basically exiting the program. So they're either pushed to other alternative schemes. And amongst that is like around 150 children with autism that they're expected to be referred to other schemes. So the problem is those schemes are not really available yet. And so there are claims that, you know, Thriving Kids will be supporting these people, but we still don't know how Thriving Kids work. And they also put a limit on it. So they say, for example, if you are up to 8 years old, you could go to Thriving Kids. But what about children who are, let's say, 9 or 10 years old? So in a way, you know, they're still in between. They need the support. Their needs doesn't disappear, but there's no alternative for them.
4: With the new legislation, the government is expected to reduce community participation by almost 50%. How could this impact the independence of people with disability who rely on NDIS?
6: Well, very much, because the idea of this funding is basically allow them to have a carer, a social worker to get them out of the house, to have the ability to engage with their friends, you know, just like being able to leave the house and do their daily activities. So if that funding is not available, it's either pushed back to the families and their carers, or the person will miss out.
4: What do you think the government can do to better the NDIS scheme?
6: One of the discussions that has come, you know, within the hearings, several hearings that occurred during the Senate inquiry, was that, you know, perhaps rather than just focusing on the current tax funding money, we can look at other alternatives to source the funding needed for the NDIS. For example, taxing, you know, different sectors. That has not been heard or even discussed by the government. The other idea is that currently NDIS is the main source for people with disabilities. So the other services are quite limited. So that's the only option that people with disabilities have.
4: That was Dr. Mona Nikidirani from the University of Wollongong speaking to The Wire. The Northern Territory government is planning to build a new 1,200-bed men's prison and 200-bed women's prison in Darwin, as the territory continues to record Australia's highest incarceration rate. The Justice Reform Initiative says building more prisons will not make communities safer and is calling instead for greater investment in diversion programs, community support and First Nations-led initiatives. I spoke with Dr. Mindy Sautery, Executive Director of the Justice Reform Initiative, about the NT's growing prison population and what she says could be done differently to reduce crime and reoffending.
9: Look, this is incredibly short-sighted and irresponsible policy. For the Northern Territory at the moment to invest in prisons when it already has an incarceration rate that is one of the highest in the world, when we know that 75% of people that are locked up in Northern Territory prisons have been there before, that is, it is not working when it comes to addressing the risk of reoffending. We know it's a system that is incredibly expensive, and we know that it, in fact, increases the likelihood of people committing further crime. Prisons do not make the community safe. So we know this from prisons around the world, and certainly from around Australia, and certainly in the Northern Territory. And the reason that prisons don't make the community safer is because they do not work to address the drivers of incarceration, and they certainly don't work when it comes to deterring people from committing crime.
4: You mentioned that NT has the highest incarceration rate and a very high rate of people returning to prison. And you talked about how this is not the best approach. What would be, I guess, a better approach for the NT government?
9: At the moment, the Northern Territory spends about $320 million just on the operating costs currently of locking around 3,000 adults up, more when you look at the kids. And 75% of them have been there before. 60% of people that are in prison in the Northern Territory will return within 2 years, which is the highest rate of recidivism in Australia. 50% of people that are currently incarcerated in the Northern Territory are on remand. That means they haven't yet been found guilty, so they are waiting for their time in court to come. And we know the vast majority of people in prison in the Northern Territory are Aboriginal and Torres Strait Islander people. It's not working when it comes to community safety. The things that do work when it comes to the community safety are really well researched, and that includes a whole range of alternatives at different touch points in that trajectory into the criminal justice system.
4: Just going back to NT having a high rate of people returning back to the prison system, what is it about imprisonment that can increase the risk of someone reoffending?
9: So prison is what is called in the research criminogenic. That is, the more contact that you have with it, the more likely you are to go on to commit further crimes. And there's lots of reasons for that. But one of the reasons, and especially when you look at how people are imprisoned in the Northern Territory, is a product of what dehumanising environments and institutional environments like prisons do to people. So what we can see, especially when prisons are overcrowded, and especially when culture within prisons is very adversarial in terms of the relationship between people who are living in prison and people who are working in prisons, is that rather than somebody coming out of prison feeling more connected, more educated, able to address their drug and alcohol, able to address their mental health, what we find is that people come out of prison more disconnected than what they were previously from their communities.
4: What would you like the Northern Territory government to be spending that money on instead?
9: So those evidence-based alternatives, things like access to bail support is really critical, especially when you're looking at the 50% of people, adults in prison, that haven't yet been sentenced. So imagine what would happen if, rather than being sent to prison, people were given the opportunity to address whatever it is that they may or may not have done in terms of their crime, but given the opportunity to address a whole range of other needs. So we know the vast majority of people who end up in prisons, and this is in the Northern Territory but around Australia, are dealing with alcohol and other drug issues, are dealing often with the impact of racism in their communities, are dealing with mental health, are dealing with disabilities, and are dealing with high rates of homelessness and high rates of disconnection from employment.
4: Dr. Mindy Sawtree, Executive Director of Justice Reform Initiative, speaking to The Wire. The federal government will pass long-awaited legislation reform aimed to restricting gambling advertising. This comes 3 years after Murphy Report, which provided 31 recommendations. But advocates and academics say reforms don't go far enough, as Australia has the highest gambling losses per capita in the world, losing $32 billion this year alone. Co-chair of Glee Gambling Harm, lived experience expert Kate Sesselger, is calling for wholesale reforms on gambling to help Australians who are experiencing major exploitation. The Wire's Sam Giorgio spoke with Kate Sesselger to find out more.
10: I have been working as an advocate for gambling reform for about 14 years, since almost taking my life in 2012 after experiencing 15 years of gambling harm. And I work as part of GLEE and as an advocate nationally to fight for Australians that are being absolutely exploited to death by land-based and online gambling and the lack of consumer protections that exist in this country, making us the nation most harmed by gambling in the world per adult population.
11: I know the recent reforms and news on gambling has focused on sports betting and advertisement, mm-hmm. but how should the government look towards other gambling reforms as a whole, considering things like casino games and pokies?
10: The government needs to do wholesale reforms of all forms of gambling. And what we've seen in the last week is gain further evidence of them just refusing to tackle it through a public health lens and essentially asking industry what they feel comfortable with compromising on, and that is evidenced through the tinkering with inducements rather than actually banning them, which was recommended 3 years ago by the Murphy Inquiry.
11: They've also added a new change, which would mean that gambling companies have to identify high-risk customers themselves and ban them from being pushed, I believe it's inducements. Is that a safe way to run?
10: It is absolute ludicrousy to put the people in charge of harm in charge of solutions. We have decades of proof that this industry at every single turn has chosen to refine their products, make them more addictive, exploit new customers, without not return proceeds of crime when they know that they have taken stolen monies. This is not an industry that is capable of safeguarding their customers in any way, shape or form.
12: Australian Institute Research Director Rod Campbell says new research found major gambling companies are winning billions while reporting little profit to the ATO.
13: It's a big problem in Australia. It's become a big cultural problem because of all the gambling ads that we see everywhere. We've had the Murphy Review a few years ago, a big parliamentary inquiry. It received bipartisan support, and it really laid out a roadmap for what to do on gambling in Australia. And to have the government wait so long and water everything down so much is disappointing and outrageous.
11: In that media release the Australian Institute published, it says that five of the largest online wagering companies won $5.4 billion in 2023 and 24, but only reported a $0.4 billion in profit. Which companies were these, and how exactly do their profit margins work to allow only 2% of their winnings to be taxed?
13: What the Australian Tax Office data shows about the big five gambling companies, we're talking here about Sportsbet, Tabcorp, Bet365, PointsBet. So across those five companies, yeah, they won $5.4 billion from Australian gamblers in 2023-24. So that's not just the money they took, that's the money they took less the winnings that they paid out. But when it came to tax time, they convinced the Australian Tax Office that they only made a profit across all five of them of $0.4 billion. And so our recent report has been looking at where the hell did that other $5 billion go? Because it's certainly not going to public revenue to help fund gambling harm reduction. In terms of trying to understand where the hell does all the money go? So some of it goes on advertising. Another big chunk of it goes to the horse racing industry. You hear in coverage of this, you'll hear the Prime Minister saying, oh, gambling is very important for the sports bodies. They like to talk about the AFL and the NRL and Cricket Australia and Tennis Australia because these are organisations that lots of people have a positive association with. But they actually get the small change. The big money goes to the horse racing industry body. Those companies or those organisations, they're getting close to $1 billion a year.
4: That was The Wire's Sam Georgia with that story. Running from the 6th to the 23rd of August, the 2026 Melbourne International Film Festival offers a curated program of global screen storytelling, as well as the world's largest showcase of Australian filmmaking. This week, the winner of the festival's annual Short Films Award were announced, with an animation called Our Choir Has Always Been Travelling, taking out the Best Australian Short Film category. Directed by Marjorie Noongar Williams, Nelson Armstrong and Judith Pungarata Inkamala, Our Choir Has Always Been Travelling tells the story of Central Australian Aboriginal Women's Choir as they perform across Australia and the globe. The Wire's Lucy Grant had a chat with the producer of the award-winning film, Eloise Linderback, about how the film creatively worked to tell the stories of six of these First Nations artist choirists in their own language and mediums.
7: This film charts the international impact and intergenerational legacy of the Central Australian Aboriginal Women's Choir. There's been a very long tradition of community choirs in Central Australia. At one point in time, they were absolutely booming and they were like the footy teams like today, travelling to all different choir festivals in all different communities. And the choirs were so large, like not everyone could fit in the churches to rehearse, had to do a lot of rehearsals outside just because there were so many members of the choir. That's not the case today. Like, we explore this in the film. There's a great line where one of the artists is yelling to her grandchildren to come and join the choir, and they say, choir itcher, so no choir, band owa, yes to band, like I want to be in the bush band, do country music. So there has been this trend where the choirs in each community are getting smaller and smaller with only a few members. So that's how, kind of how the Central Australian Aboriginal Women's Choir came about, is that all the community choirs that were still going decided to form as one to be stronger and louder than before. And the idea for this film and telling this story through animation came about because artists from both Hermannsburg Potters and Tungundjeru artists were already making works about their involvement in the choir. So Judith Bungata Inkamala from Hermannsburg Potters has quite a famous pot called Our Desert Choir, and Kumanara Donald, who's now since passed away after making the film, but she had created some amazing works about the choir. So it seemed like the next step to get together, join forces, collaborate between the two art centres and create this film. The choir are really well known. The Central Australian Aboriginal Women's Choir have been all around the world. There's been a documentary called Songkeepers made about them. There's been books written about them as well. But this is the first time that the story has been told from the perspective of First Nations choir members. So it was really important the artists wanted to use film and use animation to share their stories of the choir.
14: I'm interested in how you chose a particular style of animation to capture all of these different mediums people had already been telling this story through under the direction of Nelson Armstrong.
7: One of the key challenges of the film was animating and bringing together incohesively two different artistic styles, or many different artistic styles, but yes, ceramics and paintings. And then another one was there's six leaders of the project, the artists, choristers, and so six different experiences of the choir. How to bring those stories and tell personal but also the shared stories between the six artists. So this was a really collaborative process that was formed over many months. It started with a script writing workshop, and from there we developed the script and after that an asset list of everything that we needed to create. And so then once we had the asset list, as a team we're coming together to work out how we would visualize that through animation. We decided that a lot of the kind of transport elements and kind of key elements would be done in ceramic. So there's the ceramic Qantas plane, the ceramic bus, the bullet train in Germany is done in ceramics as well, the yellow taxi in New York. And then the idea was that the kind of landscapes and backgrounds would be done using the paintings of Taungindjeri artists. And Nelson is an incredible animator. He's been able to work all those artworks into something that's really cohesive but also still shows the unique styles of each artist and each art center.
14: Can you tell me a bit about the decision to tell the story in a number of languages?
7: Yeah, there's so many different languages associated with the choirs, because the Central Australian Aboriginal Women's Choir, because it draws from so many different Central Australian communities. And we had lots of discussions during the script writing process about which language and what languages we would want to tell the story in. It was a very conscious choice to have songs that were both in Pitjantjatjara and Western Aranda throughout the whole film. And it was also the artists just had extreme generosity towards audience members in choosing to have the majority of the film in English. And then also it was very important though to still include Western Aranda phrases throughout.
4: That was a Louise Linderberg, producer of the short film Our Choir Has Always Been Travelling, speaking to The Wire's Lucy Grant. And that's the end of the show today. Thanks so much for your company. The Wire Weekly is a collaboration between community radio stations.
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16: 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You're listening to Rock and Blues with Fon. I'll be taking you through to 7:30 tonight. And coming up, because of what's happened over the week, we've lost Dolly Parton and also Tim Curry. I'm going to play Rockstar by Dolly Parton and I Hate Myself for Loving You, also by Dolly Parton.
17: Would anybody want to be in rock and roll?
18: Oh, honey, she says it's her dream. It's her passion.
17: That's passion? Give me a break.
18: Well, I'm

I should have said, with rock star Dolly Parton and Richie Sambora. And Hate Myself for Loving You also featured Joan Jett and the Black Hearts. Coming up next, I've got Let It Be by Dolly Parton with Paul McCartney and Ringo, and I Will Always Love You, one of her greatest hits, sung by Whitney Houston.

0: You're listening to Rock and Blues with Fon on Gippsland FM 104.7, connecting our community. And I'm Yvonne. A current time is 5:49. And coming up next, I have some Rocky Horror Show stuff as a tribute to Tim Curry. I have Sweet Transvestite, Time Warp, and this is from the original soundtrack of the original cast in London. Here we go.
1: A flat tire and a wet night had brought Brad and Janet to a house that made both of them feel apprehensive and uneasy. But if they were to reach their destination that night, they would have to take advantage of whatever help was offered.

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I see you shiver with anticipation. But maybe the rain is really to blame. So I'll remove the cause, but not the symptom.

0: That's something totally different what I'd play. And coming up, I'm going to play another one. I'm going to play Always Look on the Bright Side of Life, which I only knew that from Life of Brian, Monty Python. But it's from a theatre show called Spamalot with Todd Ellison, Tim Curry and Michael McGrath. So here we go. Always Look on the Bright Side.
1: This is a total bloody disaster. All my knights have fled, and we're lost in a dark and very expensive forest.
2: Well, it could be worse.
1: Well, how could it possibly be worse?
2: Oh, cheer up, sire. You know what they say.
1: What do they say, Patsy?

for life is quite absurd, and death's the final word. You must always face the curtain with a bow. Forget about your sin, give the audience a grin. Enjoy.

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1: Hello, I'm Alyssa Delfs. Political leaders have given their condolences to those impacted by flash flooding in Nepal overnight. Foreign Minister Penny Wong confirmed at least 34 Australian citizens remain unaccounted for after a huge wall of mud and rock collapsed into a river near the Himalayan border between Nepal and Tibet, and no new updates have been provided for several hours. Greens leader Larissa Waters says it's a devastating outcome.
2: This is an absolute tragedy that caught so many of those people by complete surprise, and the scale of the devastation is just heartbreaking. We know that there's at least 34 Australians who are reported missing, and we wait with bated breath to see whether they are still with us or whether their lives have been lost.
1: Meanwhile, opposition leader Angus Taylor also offered his condolences during a press conference this afternoon.
3: Can I, like Matt, pay tribute to the Nepalese Australian community and those Australians who are unaccounted for in that terrible tragedy we've seen in Nepal, and our thoughts and prayers are with them.
1: Refugee advocates have criticised the federal government's plan to slash its intake of refugees into the country. As David Wilson reports, it comes as all factions of politics spruik their plans to decrease migration numbers.
4: Right now, migration forecasts currently factor in a 6,250-person reduction in humanitarian placements from the start of the 2027-28 financial year. But a 2023 decision

0: agreement to increase the intake to 20,000 people is set to lapse and revert to 1,750 at the next federal budget. A spokesperson from Home Affairs says a final decision is not settled and is likely to link to next year's budget process. Meanwhile, Greens Senator David Shoebridge called the move remarkable, accusing Labour of pandering to One Nation.
1: The Australian Literacy and Numeracy Foundation says vulnerable children are missing out during Book Week 2026. While the foundation is celebrating authors, educators and doctors who bring literacy to life for Australian children, they've also voiced concerns over this year's NAPLAN test results. Chief Executive Anne Hollins says the outcome shows serious declines in the literacy skills of children and more work is needed from governments to build strong scaffolding for literacy and language education. Legislation seeking to impose a 12-month ban on the import of camera-enabled glasses will be introduced in Parliament. The Greens' plan to block the big tech invention comes in a bid to protect privacy in Australia against covert recording. The wearable cameras appear as normal glasses and allow the wearer to record video and audio without the knowledge of people around them. As part of the legislation, the Privacy Act would be amended, so filming, storing or sharing footage from these devices without consent is a clear breach of the law. The Information Commissioner and eSafety Commissioner would also be given power to investigate complaints and issue penalties. And tributes honouring the memory of Dolly Parton are continuing to flood in today. The American singer, songwriter, actress and philanthropist died this week in Nashville, Tennessee at the age of 80 after a short battle with cancer. In the UK, the King's Guard has played 9 to 5 outside Buckingham Palace in a tribute to her legacy. And taking a look at sport now in NRL, last year's grand finalists, the Broncos and the Storm, will go head-to-head tonight in the first game of round 26. This time around, Brisbane are in 15th place on the ladder, while Melbourne are currently 11th.
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5: The current temperature is 11 degrees in Morwell, feels like 8, and lower 4 overnight, partly cloudy. Friday is light rain, top of 14, lower 5. Saturday is partly cloudy, top of 15, lower 6. Sunday is partly cloudy, top of 16 and lower 8. And Monday is the top of 18, lower 7, partly cloudy. I'll be in Melbourne over the weekend, so it's looking good. My son's getting married, one of my sons. And so we're going in the Melbourne town city for his wedding. But I hope you enjoyed the Rocky Horror Show and Dolly Parton songs. I've seen Rocky Horror Show a few times in theatre and also the movie many times. And so something different, not what I normally play, but I didn't mind it. Coming up next, I have Don't Play Guitar Boy by Jeff Acheson and Dutchman's Blues by Dutch Tilders.

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And I'm Yvonne, and coming up next for you, I have Pride and Joy by Stevie Ray Vaughan and Adjust Your Fool by Rolling Stones.

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Coming up next, I have Baby Did a Bad Bad Thing by Chris Isaak and Knocking on Heaven's Door by Guns N' Roses.

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I'm Yvonne. The current time is 6:49, and up next I have Wise Up by Little Feet and the Delta Rhythm Kings, and Rocky Mountain Way by Joe Walsh.

I don't have much time before the break, but I just have to play one short one, I think. I'll play, as break's going to be nearly here, I'll play Shout It Out by Kiss. Shout out loud. I don't have much time before the break, but I just have to play one short one, I think. I'll play.

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She steals the show. She ain't exactly pretty, ain't exactly small.

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I'm Yvonne, and I've got time for one more song. I've got Jimmy's jukebox next door setting up for his show. He'll be coming up at 7:30, and I will be back tomorrow night. And tomorrow night, I'm going to do 50s rock and roll, 50s 60s, that era, plus some blues, you know, sort of older blues. So that's what I'm aiming for tomorrow night. And so anyway, I will say my farewells now, and ciao for now, and I will catch you tomorrow night, hopefully. And finishing up with Goodbye Astrid, Goodbye, Cold Chisel Song. It's a live version, so hope you enjoy it. Okay, good night.

listen. Without screaming first, without breaking down into tears, I'd like to thank you all for coming. We've had a good time with you, you know? Over all these years, we've fucked you about, you know? It's been great. Well, goodbye! Goodbye! Goodbye! Goodbye! Well, goodbye!

0: 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Catch the match of the round from the Mid-Gippsland League on Saturday afternoon Sportsfest on your community connection. Another finals doubleheader this weekend. Minor premiers Foster host Yanar in a not-to-miss qualifier at Tarwin Lower. The winner straight through to the grand final. The loser through to the prelim next week to take on the winner of Sunday's semi-final between Fish Creek and MDU. It's going to be season over for another team this week. Who's it going to be? 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
2: Yeah, good evening and welcome everybody to Jimmy's Jukebox, a Thursday edition. You know what we do on Thursdays? We do on this day in music history. Okay, you are listening to Jimmy's Jukebox and I am Jimmy K. And you are listening to me on Gippsland FM 104.7. This show, as always, comes with a language warning and a possible offensive material warning. Not that I seek it out, guys, but I sure as hell don't censor it. Oops, did I say that? Okay, first thing up tonight, I hope you've had a good week and everything's going your way. We got a good show up for you tonight. There's a lot of 50s stuff here. We're going all the way back. We got some 90s, we got some 80s, we got some 70s, we got a bit of everything, bit of this, bit of that. You know how we do it here. Okay, up first in 1956, Glenn Matlock is born in Paddington, London. He will later become the bassist for the Sex Pistols and the Philistines. He is 70 today, celebrating his 70th birthday, and I thought the song that would be pretty nice for him is Pretty Vacant by the Sex Pistols off their 1977 album Nevermind the Bollocks. Here's the Sex Pistols.

Ah, it doesn't get much more punk than that, does it? You can smell the attitude coming off that song. All right, that's it. The 1956, we've started right there, guys, and we're going all the way back now. We're going back to 1939 when Edward Patton is born in Atlanta, Georgia. He'd later become a soul singer for Gladys Knight and the Pips. He was a multiple Grammy Award winner, and he was inducted into the Rock and Roll Hall of Fame in 1996. Unfortunately, he died aged 65 in 2005, but he was a great singer, man. What a voice those guys had. Gladys Knight and the Pips. I mean, everybody knows how good Gladys Knight is, but the Pips, they were so good themselves. The backing, that's always the backing. They always get overlooked, but without the backing, I'll tell you what, you'd be hearing something else. Well, let's have a listen to this song. This song is called Every Beat of My Heart by, of course, Gladys Knight and the Pips. And it was a debut single released in 1965. Have a listen to this.

Oh my God, what a song, what a voice. Did you hear the vibrato on that voice? Unbelievable, that was so nice. Such a short song, but oh man, it's straight to the point. That was a great song. All right, up next we got 1942, Chip Douglas is born in San Francisco, California. He'd become a songwriter, arranger, and bassist for the Turtles. During 1966 to 1967, he was with the Turtles, and he was the main man there, wrote most of the stuff, arranged all the horn section, done so much stuff with them there in just a short time. He'd then move on to produce the Monkees, and well, we all know how the Monkees went. They came out and they were a support act for Jimi Hendrix, believe it or not. Well, Chip Douglas himself, he's still with us at 83 years old. Here we go. I want to play this song by the Turtles. This is Happy Together off their album Happy Together, released in 1967. Everyone knows this song. It's a classic, but it's so good.

Okay, that last song there, that was by Tommy Sands, and the song was Teenage Crush, and he released that as a single in 1957. But Tommy Sands was born on this day in 1937. He was born in Chicago, Illinois. And he was destined for the screen as an actor and the stage and as a singer, and today he's celebrating 89 years. Unbelievable, what a life he's lived. Alright, we couldn't go show without this guy, you know who he is. But we're not here to celebrate that guy. We are here to celebrate Tim Bogert. He was born on this day in 1944, and he would gain consciousness in New York City. He was sent here to write music, play bass guitar, and sing for the likes of Vanilla Fudge and Jeff Beck and Carmen Appice. He reluctantly retired from touring in 2010, due to a bad motorcycle accident, and sadly cancer took his life in 2021 at the age of 76. I'm going to play this song for you. It's called Lose Myself With You, and it is by Jeff Beck, Tim Bogert, and Carmen Appice, and it is from their 1973 album, Beck, Bogert, and Appice. And I'm playing this song for you because it was written by Tim Bogert, and he also sings lead vocals on it. So enjoy this song.

Yeah, that is a good song. That is a good song right there. Ah, man, what a good stuff. Yeah, of course it's good stuff. It's Jeff Beck. What are you talking about, man? All right, up next, we're going up a little bit here. We've got 1953, Alex Lifeson. Or his real name is Alexander Živojinović. Okay, because he's born to Serbian parents in Fernie, British Columbia. The Serbian Canadian would pick up a guitar and co-found a band that would later become Rush. He's celebrating his 73rd lap around the sun today, and I want to play this song for you. This is a song called Tom Sawyer by Rush off their 1981 album Moving Pictures. Here we go.

Well, there it is, Tom Sawyer by Rush. There's definitely a lot going on in that song. And that's about as much of Rush as I've listened to be honest. Yeah, I've heard a lot about him. I know of Alex Lifeson's stuff or Alexander Živojinovic's stuff. But not too bad. I don't mind it. Okay, up next, in 1970, Tony Connell is born in Kingsbury, London, to Indian parents. At age 11, his family moved to the US, and at age 16, he joined the band No Doubt. And he started dating Gwen Stefani, the singer-songwriter, from 87 to 94, but they broke it off in 94, but remained very good friends and bandmates. I think he's a totally underrated bassist. His work is just brilliant, brilliant stuff on the bass. He's great stuff. His songwriting is top-notch, as you're about to hear now. This song that I'm about to play for you is written by him. He's celebrating his 56th birthday this year. Oh, I really, really wish more people would get into his bass playing. Tony Connell, his name is. And this song is called Sunday Morning by No Doubt off their 1995 album Tragic Kingdom. All right, this is a great song, this one. I love it. Here we go.

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3: All right. How good was that song, Sunday Morning? I mean, you listen to that bass player in there, you can't deny that he's a great bass player. Okay, I'm going to give you a bit of a weather forecast here, and I'm just going to pass on the message of from the Bureau of Meteorology. Okay, and I am not going to...

predict the weather myself, so don't shoot the messenger. Okay, Friday, 28th of August, which is tomorrow. Yay, everyone likes Fridays. Minimum of 6 and a maximum of 15 with a possible shower. It's going to be cloudy with medium chance of showers and most likely in the late morning and afternoon. Light winds becoming westerly, 15 to 25 kilometres in the morning, then becoming light in the evening. Saturday is going to be a minimum of 5 and a maximum of 15. Cloudy, slight chance of a shower, most likely in the morning. Light winds becoming westerly, 15 to 20 kilometres an hour during the morning, then becoming light during the evening. Sunday is a minimum of 7, maximum of 16. Cloudy, light winds becoming westerly, 15 to 20 kilometres an hour during the morning, then becoming light during the afternoon. Monday is going to be a minimum of 7 and a maximum of 19. The chance of morning fog, sunny afternoon with some light winds. And then we've got Tuesday, the 1st of September, welcoming a new month and a new season, being spring. It's going to be a minimum of 6 and a maximum of 22. Oh, wow, that's nice. That is nice. Partly cloudy with a high chance of showers, most likely later in the day. Light winds becoming west to northwesterly, 15 to 25 kilometres now during the day. Wednesday is going to be a minimum of 10 and a maximum of 18. Partly cloudy, high chance of showers, most likely during the morning. Winds westerly to 15 to 25 kilometres an hour. So we get a little bit of a taste of spring on Tuesday, and then Wednesday says, oh, no, it's still like it's winter. Okay, that's it there for the weather. What I got up next? We got here we go. An album release, 1991. Pearl Jam released that debut album, 10, which launches them into stardom and puts them in the forefront of the Seattle grunge scene. I don't know about that. Pearl Jam's a great band, no doubt. They are good stuff, but it's really on the commercial side of grunge, I find. I find it's more sort of a rocky sort of a band. It's not really rough and tough and dirty enough to be grunge, I don't think. But hey, this is what the people say, and who am I to argue with the people? I'm going to play this song off the album. It's called Why Go. Pretty much every other song on the album gets absolutely flogged to death every day on the radio, and I'm not here to play that stuff. I'm here to play something different for you. So this song here is called Why Go off their 1991 debut album 10 by Pearl Jam. Have a listen to this.

Yeah, good stuff there. That's a bit more up there. I like that stuff. That is good Pearl Jam there. Why Go from that 1991 album 10. I tell you what, 91 was a bloody hell of a year for music. There was a lot of good albums that come out in that year. And that was one of them, 10. Okay, this next band here, I tell you what, I got so much respect for this band. This band is awesome. This is the sound of my primetime youth. This is, man, I love this stuff. And this album was like so hard to pick a song from. So in 2002, Queens of the Stone Age released their third album, Songs for the Deaf. This is touted as being so heavy, even deaf people can hear it. Dave Grohl took some time away from the Foo Fighters to drum on the project, and man, didn't he drum on that album. The album was a loose concept album, taking the listener on a drive through the California desert from LA to Joshua Tree, tuning into radio stations from towns along the way. To me, this album is a musical masterpiece. I absolutely love this album. Pretty much anything Queens of the Stone Age is just awesome. Josh Homme is an absolute genius. All of them, they just have such a unique sound, and it's just, I think they even created the genre of desert rock sort of thing. Like, it's just so dry. The tones of the instruments and everything is just, you feel, oh man, I just can't talk about it enough. I'm going to play this one song. Everybody knows this one song, and it got a fair bit of airplay back in the day if you're listening to the right stations, but none of the commercial stations played this stuff. This is No One Knows by Queens of the Stone Age of their 2002 album, Songs for the Deaf. Have a listen to this, man.

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1: Buenas tardes, señoras y señoritas. 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Primero vamos a escuchar First It Giveth. ¡Qué música impresionante, temible y verdaderamente ahora! 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
5: Okay, I told you that song was good. That is the Queens of the Stone Age. Okay, this next milestone absolutely sucks, but I want to really pay homage to this person, and if I've got time at the end of the show, I'm going to play some more of his songs. On this day in 1990, Stevie Ray Vaughan was killed when the helicopter he was flying in hit a man-made ski slope while trying to navigate through dense fog. Vaughan had played a show at Alpine Valley Music Theatre in East Troy, Wisconsin, with Robert Cray and Memphis Horns and his Memphis Horns and Eric Clapton. Vaughan was informed by a member of Clapton's crew that three seats were open on a helicopter returning to Chicago with Clapton's crew. It turned out there was only one seat left. Vaughan requested it from his brother, who obliged. Three members of Eric Clapton's entourage were also killed. In 2003, Rolling Stones magazine ranked Stevie Ray Vaughan number 7 in its list of the 100 greatest guitarists of all time. That sucks, man. Imagine being his brother, Jimmy Vaughan. Jimmy Vaughan's a great musician in his own right. Played for Fabulous Thunderbirds there for a bit. And does his own songs, does his own stuff. He wrote a song about his brother, for his brother, called TikTok. Imagine that. You give your seat up for your brother and the helicopter crashes. And he made an album, but he just got sober. He was suffering from drug and alcohol addiction. And he just got sober, and Eric Clapton said that he was playing the best that he's ever played. And I don't know if any of you know Stevie Ray Vaughan. I don't know how you get any better than what he was, but man, that's scary. One of my favorite songs by Stevie Ray Vaughan and one of my favorite songs by anybody of all time is Tin Pan Alley. This is by Stevie Ray Vaughan and Double Trouble, and it was released on his 1983 album Texas Flood. I'm going to play it for you now, and I hope I get more time to play some more of his songs I got lined up for you, but just have a listen to this stuff. Just listen to this, man. This is so good.

0: Yeah, there it is, Tin Pan Alley, the roughest place in town. All right, that's the good stuff there. That is the goods, and that's the type of stuff that I bring for you here on Jimmy's Jukebox. And we are listening to Gippsland FM 104.7, and I am your host, Jimmy K. Okay, we'll go to a couple of announcements now, and then we'll get back into the music.
1: 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It is extremely rare, and indeed, there are only three of them, and they're all males. 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
0: All right, I'll give you another quick rundown of the weather. Saturday, a minimum of 5 and a maximum of 15. Cloudy, slight chance of a shower most likely in the morning with some light winds becoming westerly, 15 to 20 kilometres an hour during the morning, then becoming light during the evening. Sunday, Friday, minimum of 6 and a maximum of 15 with a possible shower. Then we're going to jump over to Sunday. Minimum of 7, maximum of 16. Cloudy with some light winds becoming westerly, 15 to 20 kilometres an hour during the morning, then becoming light during the afternoon. Monday, minimum of 7 and a maximum of 19. The chance of morning fog with sunny afternoon with some light winds. Tuesday, minimum of 6 and a maximum of 22. Partly cloudy, high chance of showers most likely later in the day. Light winds becoming west to northwesterly, 15 to 25 kilometres an hour during the day. Wednesday is going to be a minimum of 10 and a maximum of 18. Partly cloudy, high chance of showers, most likely during the morning. Winds westerly, 15 to 25 kilometres an hour. All right, there's your weather wrap up there. Let's get back to what we're here for, and that is the music. You are listening to Jimmy's Jukebox. I am Jimmy K, and this is Gippsland FM 104.7. Another milestone that we have. In 1986, Tina Turner receives a star in the Hollywood Walk of Fame. 1986 is way too late. She'd done so much work before then. I'll tell you what, man, and here's some of that work right now. This is called A Fool For You by Ike and Tina Turner off their definitely not released in 2004. And the album is called Too Hot To Hold. And here it is for you now.

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me on side. A damn fool for you. Oh, yes, I am. I'm a fool for you. I did you. I wake up in the morning. Yeah. Just about, I said just about the break of day. Yeah. You reach over.

I said, where your baby used to lay. Yeah. And then you put on, I said, you put on your car. I know you will now. Like you never, no, like you never, never, never.

that you'll have the preacher. I said you'll have the preacher drinking wine next door. Yeah, yeah. But I want to tell you that

0: down his way, down in my soul.
1: Yes, it is now. That's why I keep on trying to prove that I'm a little

0: I'm a fool for you. Yeah.
1: Thank you. Thank you very much.
2: Oh, yeah, doesn't she deserve that star? Just as much as anybody. Okay, on this day in 1970, Jimi Hendrix creates his last studio recording at Electric Ladyland Studios in New York City, an instrumental called Slow Blues. And that was, it's not just his last studio recording at Electric Ladyland Studios, it's the last studio recording ever by Jimi Hendrix. I've got this one. This is in a box set called the Jimi Hendrix Experience Box Set. Have a listen to this one.

Well, there it is, folks. Jimi Hendrix's very last recording, studio recording. There's a lot of arguments about what would, or speculation, I guess you could say, of what Jimi Hendrix would have done if he'd stayed alive. I think it would have gone on more of a jazz fusion sort of a road, maybe joined up with the likes of Santana, John McLaughlin, Jeff Beck, even gone down that road, I guess. And then who knows where that would have taken him. Who knows. But one can only wonder, I guess, sadly. Okay, up next we got a 1955 Fats Domino's. Ain't That a Shame? Hits number 10 in the US, becoming the first R&B song to hit the top 10 on the pop chart. 3 weeks later, Pat Boone's cover hits number 1. Yeah, I wonder why that was. All right, well, here's Ain't That a Shame by Fats Domino off his 1955 album Rock and Rollin' with Fats Domino.

Yeah, there it is, the original and the best. Ain't That a Shame by Fats Domino. Okay, on this day in 1960, a rock and roll oddity took place at the top of the UK charts when Please Don't Tease by Cliff Richard and the Shadows was replaced by Apache, an instrumental credited to just the Shadows, although Cliff Richard does appear on the recording playing a Chinese drum at the beginning and the end of the track. Okay, well, here's Apache for you now. You mean...

Series Senior Player 1 is playing up on me again like it did on Saturday night. I thought the last couple of songs that I played on there were stopped quite abruptly. I just didn't realise. That, one, of course, was Apache by The Shadows, and they released that as a single in 1960. All right, next up, The Beach Boys, God Only Knows, peaked at number 2 on the UK singles chart at a time when censorship was rife. Putting the word God in the title of a pop song was a massive gamble. Fearing backlash from conservative US programmers, Capitol Records relegated it to the B-side of Wouldn't It Be Nice. However, the UK market embraced it fully as its own A-side single. This is God Only Knows by the Beach Boys, released off their album, 1966 album, Pet Sounds.

The stuff that those guys did in the studio was second to maybe only the Beatles. Their recording methods and just the studio work alone was awesome. Way ahead of its time. Okay, here's another weird story. And I guess this stuff must have happened like quite regularly back in the day. In 1962, He's a Rebel was released. The song was credited to the Crystals, even though Phil Spector had the Blossoms record the song because the Crystals were out on tour. So, here it is, He's a Rebel by the Crystals, off the 1962 album, He's a Rebel. And this is on CD player number 3, so we shouldn't have any issues.

right, folks, that was Have I the Rights by the Honeycombs off their 1964 album, The Honeycombs. That topped the UK chart on this day in 1964. And I'll leave you just now. Thank you very much for joining me. In 1988, Kylie Minogue started a four-week run at number one in the UK with her debut studio album, Kylie. She was only 20 years old, making her the youngest female artist to top the album's chart. I'm going to leave you tonight with I Should Be So Lucky by Kylie Minogue for 1988 album Kylie. This will take us up to 9 o'clock where Hixie will be on the air. All right, thanks for joining me. Don't forget, join me again on Saturday. I got a wonderful theme for you on Saturday night. I hope if you could guess it.

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0: G'day legends and welcome back to the happy hour for your Thursday night. It's the show where anything goes. The extra half hour is completely free and it's a cesspool of unhinged chaos, completely fueled by caffeine and bad decisions. I've risen from the dead, by which I mean I felt like death warmed up last week, but glad to be back to get up to plenty of mischief this week. We're talking all things football on More Than A Game at 9.15, heading into the wild card round of finals. It's great to have your company, whether you're tuned in on the dial around Gippsland and the Valley, or anywhere else in the world on the Community Radio Plus app, or your favourite other streaming apps. And of course, a big g'day to you watching behind the scenes live on TikTok. 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It's all thanks to our friends and station sponsors, Energy Australia. Let's raise a glass and raise some hell. We're going to get a little bit weird tonight. Some funk rock from a band I recently just discovered called High Fade. And sounds like Chicken to Come as well, all on the other side of Luke Combs, who kicks us off. It's Beer Never Broke My Heart. It's live, it's local. You're on the happy hour only on Gippsland FM.

0: right now, the best tunes of all times.
1: Yes, a big good evening to the happy hour. Got some sounds like chicken, this one from 2002.

0: It's Scottish band High Fade, that song called The Fly. I discovered that one the other day, and I absolutely love it. How tight are the chops? Bass, absolutely brilliant. I want to play that song. It's coming to the More Than A Game segment. Unfortunately, Leanne, I'm not going to say unfortunately. She had better things to do. She was at a webinar with Abby Holmes when we usually record. So it's just me today. Now, I did record this a couple of days ago. So there's a few things that have popped up that didn't quite make it in. But just to touch on, I think the important ones for this weekend's finals. Tomorrow night is Western Bulldogs and Collingwood in the first ever wildcard final. Tim English makes his return for the Doggies, which I think is going to make an absolute nightmare for Collingwood. Lockie Carmichael has been omitted. Isaac Quaner and Patrick Lipinski return to the Pies with Liam Puncher out and Scott Pendlebury injured. The big one for the D's and Carlton. I'm nervous on this one, but Jack Viney makes his AFL debut for 2026 after missing most of the year. He'll be back, and Jake Malksham will run up forward. Xavier Taylor also makes a return. Nick Haynes is in for the Blues. Dirksen is out. Jake Lever's out on injury. Jefferson's out, and Christian Salem is out. But as for the rest, I think it's pretty well on par. You're on the happy hour. It's coming up to More Than A Game, Gippsland FM.
1: Talking all things football. The good, the bad, the ugly. It's your weekly insight into Australia's game. Featuring Leanne from Footy Chat with Leanne, this is More Than A Game.
2: From inside the centre square, Boyd kicked a goal! Boyd kicked a goal!
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0: guys. Welcome to this week's edition of More Than a Game, talking all things football. It is just me this week because Leanne had a great opportunity to attend a webinar hosted by the wonderful Abby Holmes. So I would certainly be taking that over this. Plenty to get through, talking all Australian, a little bit on the news front. We'll just briefly touch on a couple of the retirements and listings from this week. But to kick it off, going back to the week before last, round 23, deja vu at the MCG with a feat that was never before seen in AFL or VFL history, with no two teams ever drawing each other twice in the same season. Now, the nerd in me did the math. The chances of two teams drawing twice in a season is 1 in 12,346. Now, let's dive a bit deeper. Dylan Moore had the last kick of the game in both matches. The odds of that in a double draw, 1 in 568,000. And to make it even steeper, the difference in score between both matches was just a single point. The odds of that, 1 in 9,465,000. And Sam Swaddling managed what he said was his first ever spoil of the career to save that kick from Dylan Moore. And he's a first-year player, so he kind of saved that one on his own back. How good's that? And then the next day we saw, of course, a second draw in a single round between the Doggies and Carlton. The chances of that, 1 in 428. Moving forward, Mark McVay has been named the coach of Essendon. He's gotten the job. People are torn on this. Some people think James Hurd's hard done by. Mark McVay is also friends with the president of Essendon. So a couple of questions come up, but his first press conference I had to listen to, he speaks very well, and I think he's actually going to be a breath of fresh air at Essendon. Excited to see what comes next year. Into some retirements, Jake Malksham announces his retirement at season end after 254 games across 17 seasons at both Essendon and Melbourne. Zach Butters has officially announced his intention to find a new home. Collingwood are out of the race, leaving Geelong, Richmond and the Bulldogs as the possible options. Now, Butters is a restricted free agent, meaning Port Adelaide can match any bid rather than accepting a compensation pick, which at this stage would be pick 5, if I'm not mistaken. And early indications show that Port seem to be thinking about going down that road, so we'll see how it goes. Nick Holman has announced his retirement from the Gold Coast Suns, as has Dougal Howard from St Kilda. His last game was round 24 against the Gold Coast Suns. And GWS is leaving on free agency. Kieran Briggs has also indicated he will be leaving as an unrestricted free agent. The uncertainties at GWS are Stephen Canelio and Toby Green, who are still weighing up their futures. And GWS has delisted 31-year-old Jesse Hogan, who played for Melbourne and Freo as well. Port has started the cleanup, has named delistings of Benny Barrett, Manny Liddy, Will Lorenz, Jackson Mead, Jacob Moss, and Xavier Walsh. And Harry Barnett and Harvey Johnson have been delisted from the West Coast Eagles. That wraps up a very quick recap of all things AFL news this week. On to the All-Australian Awards, which were held on Tuesday night. The 2026 All-Australian Defenders, Wayne Malira and Jarman Impey from Adelaide and Hawthorn, respectively, named as the back pockets. Callum Wilkie as fullback. The halfback flankers, Lockie Ash from GWS, Jordan Clark from Fremantle, and Harris Andrews from Brisbane, named as centre halfback. Looking to the midfield, Bailey Smith from Geelong, Marcus Bontempelli from the Bulldogs, and Ollie Dempsey from Geelong, named in the midfield. The followers, Max Gawn from the D's in the ruck, Jordan Dawson from Adelaide, and Nick Dacos from Collingwood, rounding out the followers. Into the forward line, Shea Bolton from Freo and Cozzy Pickett from the D's as the half-forward flankers. Josh Tracy from Freo named as centre-half forward. Nick Watson from Hawthorn and Logan Morris from Brisbane as the forward pockets. Charlie Curnow from Sydney named as the full forward. He was a notable absence on the night. given the off-field issues surrounding Sydney at present. And finally, named on the interchange, Luke Jackson from Fremantle, Nasiah Wanganeen-Miller from St Kilda, Murphy Reid from Freo, Zach Bailey from Brisbane, and Zach Butters from Port Adelaide. And of course, Max Gawn named All-Australian captain for 2026, with Jordan Dawson named as vice-captain. 10 All-Australian recipients this year retained their spots from last year, with Gawn, Dawson, Bont, Dacos, Andrews, Clark, Nass, Smith, Bailey and Pickett all being named in last year's side. And this year's selection includes a record 5 Indigenous players who made the team in Wayne Malira, Jarman Impey, Nasiah Wanganeen-Miller, Kasiah Pickett and Shay Bolton. The previous mark of 4 Indigenous players was set 2 decades ago in 06 when Sean Burgoyne, Lindsay Gilby, Adam Goods and Andrew McLeod were all selected in that year. Max Gawn sets a new record with his 9th All-Australian blazer and his 2nd All-Australian captaincy. He joins Paul Kelly, Michael Voss and Mark Rusciuto as 2-time captain, shadowed only by Joel Selwood, who's had the captaincy 3 times, and Wayne Carey, who had it 4 times. Marcus Bontempelli joins the 8 All-Australian club alongside Gary Ablett Jr., Gary Ablett Sr., Paddy Dangerfield, Lance Franklin, Robert Harvey, and Mark Rusciuto. As is always the case with All-Australian, there is plenty of controversy. People have their opinions of who should have made it, who shouldn't have made it. There are a couple of somewhat notable snubs I think probably could have made the team. The first being Will Ashcroft. Now, before I look at some of his stats, I just want to point out he is 22 years old. He's a dual premiership player, dual Norm Smith medalist, dual Marcus Ashcroft medalist, which is for best on ground at the Q Clash. Goal of the year in 2023. He was awarded the Gary Ayres Award in 2025 for the best finals player. He's currently only playing in his 3rd season, and he hasn't even played 100 games. In fact, he's only sitting on 81 games before heading into this week, well, next week's final, should I say. Made the squad, but missed the team. His average player rating. Now, I take these stats from Wheelo ratings as opposed to AFL, because these are very just raw stats. Now, the player ratings, they give an idea of impact on the ball. And as far as the player ratings are concerned, a player rating of 18 or more is considered elite level for a game. The average rating for Will Ashcroft across the season was 11.87. His best game for the year was in round 18 against Essendon with a player rating of 30.1. Across the season, he averages 28.7 disposals, 9.5 of those contested, 409.1 metres gained, 5.3 clearances, 2.1 out of the centre. No contested marks, but averaging 5.1 marks a game, 3.4 tackles, and a relatively high 15.4 pressure at. So I think it was a bit of a snub. But the big one that I think was really stiff to miss, he didn't even make the squad, was Harry Sheezel. Now, his average season rating has been 13.18, but he's had a huge year of playing a team game. His highest rating was 13.2 against the Doggies in round 22, averaging 30.4 disposals, 9.8 contested, 369.5 metres gained per game, 1.6 centre clearances with 4.5 total clearances on average a game, 6.5 marks with 0.2 contested marks a game, 4.9 tackles and 20.1 pressure acts. That is a huge number, and how he was overlooked, I don't know. Now, this one's a big one. Ed Richards, how he was pretty stiff to miss. 18.07 player rating on average across the season. 35.3 was his best performance in round 23 against Carlton, averaging 26 disposals a game, 10.5 of those contested. 556.4 metres gained. That is ridiculous. That is huge. Averaging six clearances with 2.5 centre clearances a game, 3.7 tackles, 3.7 marks, 0.1 contested, 4.4 tackles recorded a game, and another big on pressure acts player with 20. Jai Newcombe, another one. Only rated 15.25 across the season and had a year-high 28.8 against North Melbourne in round 21. He's averaging 26 disposals a game with 13 contested. That's pretty damn good if you ask me. 7.6 clearances, 3.2 out of the centre, and 18.9 pressure act. So, bit of an overlook in my humble opinion. And the other one I think had a case to be named was Isaac Rankin, 15.18 average rating across the year. His highest rated game came in around 24 against the Giants with a whopping 36.2 player rating points. That is the highest of any player for the entire season. Averaging 24 disposals with 11 contested and 436.6 metres gamed. Gained, should I say, not gamed. His tackle game in defence is pretty strong too, with 4.2 and 17.4 pressure acts. So what's your take on it? Obviously can't name everyone in the side, but there's always going to be people who have very strong opinions and, you know, the whole, does this player play golf and whatnot? But it is what it is. And a very, very talented cohort of players, well-deserved for the All-Australians this year. On to the awards. The Best First Year Player Award went to Harry Dean from Carlton. Now, his numbers obviously are going to be a bit lower than the likes of midfielders and forwards, being a key back player. His best game was against Essendon in round 13 with a player rating of 11.5. Harry Dean averages 3.5 contested possessions a game, 143.2 metres gained, 4.9 marks, 0.4 contested marks, which is pretty good for a first-year player, 1.4 tackles and 7.9 pressure acts. So well-deserved from Harry Dean. Also from Carlton, taking out this year's Rising Star Award, it was Jagger Smith, average rating across the year of 11.03, averaging 24.9 disposals, 9 of those contested, and a clearance average of 4.3 a game. He averages 3.1 marks a game, 2.8 tackles, and 13.3 pressure acts. He is going to be an absolute gun in the coming years. To the Lee Matthews Trophy, which is the MVP award voted on by the AFL Players Association. That comes as no surprise. Nick Dacos took that one out, and he did the record double. He took out the AFL Coaches Association award with a record 147 votes. Now, the previous record on votes for the AFL Coaches Award was Dustin Martin in 2022 with 122 votes. Nick Dacos surpassed that with 4 rounds still to play. Yes, we hear about Dacos in the media all the time, and a lot of people talk about how Dacos is the AFL's love child. But let's be honest, he is an elite player. His numbers do the talking. He's a generational player, averaging 18.02 player rating points a week. That's the average. Now, remember I said earlier that 18 is considered to be elite for a match. Now, he's kept that consistent all year, averaging 34.9 disposals a game, 10.7 of those contested, a ridiculous 572.9 metres gained, 5.7 clearances, 2.9 of those out of the centre, 4 marks, 2.4 tackles a game, and 15 pressure acts. Say what you want, but he's an absolute freak, and he is an absolute elite player. On to the final awards at the All-Australian Ceremony. The AFL's best captain, Jordan Dawson, was named for the second year running. He was also named the AFL's most courageous player for the year. And given the adversity he and his family went through earlier in the season with the passing of his brother. And I just want to point out that despite the struggles he's gone through, what he put together, speaking about mental health, in his speech, it was just phenomenal. I want to play that for you now.
1: Well, I just want to say, obviously, the mental health space is something that's pretty new and pretty raw to me at the moment. But it's definitely something that I want to learn a bit more about, and I just want to wish anyone who's struggled with mental health out there, or who is struggling with mental health, to to know that you are definitely loved, and the world is a better place with you in it, and that you are enough, and that we all love you, and that you have beautiful family and friends around you. And like I said, it's a space that I really want to get into, but when the time's right, I'll enter that. But like I said, I just want to say you are enough and you are loved. Thank you.
0: Great courage from a great bloke who has been through a lot of adversity. Now, for anyone who's going through loss and struggling with their mental health, it's hell enough as it is. When you're in the spotlight and everyone's speculating, there's a whole new layer to it. That's not taking away from mental health issues whatsoever. I couldn't put it any better myself, though, the way Jordan Dawson spoke, just to say, you know what, if you're struggling, just remember that you matter. I think it was a great message. I do implore you, go have a listen to the whole interview that Dawson did with Jonathan Brown as he accepted the award. It was just great to hear. That wraps up touching on the All-Australian Awards for 2026. Going to get into the reviews of round 24. A bit to unpack before we preview the first wildcard final series. Round 24's first match over at Marvel Stadium. It was St Kilda hosting the Gold Coast Suns. St Kilda lost 80-103. An absolute disaster for the Saints in Bradley Hill's 300th and Dougal Howard's last. Suns got the job done convincingly in front of a very lowly 14,500 fans. For some comparison, a crowd of 16,600 attended the AFLW Sydney versus GWS game. Ned Moyle ran rampant in the ruck against TDK, amassing 35 of the Suns' 45 hitouts. St Kilda won 28 hitouts for the day. The Saints were dominated at clearance but scraped ahead at stoppage for at least some consolation, but they just couldn't go all day. With 58 points from turnover, capitalising on the Saints' errors, the Suns' crummers went to play, dominating the ground ball as well and ground ball post-clearance. Great game for the Suns. Now, I did question earlier in the year where Ross Lyon stands if Saints don't make finals this year after their cash splash of multi-millions. And I think that noise is set to get louder. Andrew Bassett showed Brett Ratton the door less than 100 days after recontracting him following consecutive 10th place finishes in 21 and 22. And as it stands, under Ross Lyon, St Kilda has finished 12th in 2024 and 25 and finished up this year in 11th space, missing the inaugural wild card and what is essentially the new 9th place. And just for a bit of context on the pressure I think Ross Lyon's going to show, over Brett Ratton's time at St Kilda, he had a win rate of 50%, 34 wins, 34 losses. Now, right now, as it stands, Ross Lyon is sitting at 37 wins, 41 losses, for a win rate of only 47.4%. So I think there's some pressure for Ross Lyon next year. Friday night at the MCG, Collingwood hosted Brisbane but got absolutely destroyed, 96-159. After a promising game last week in the draw against the Hawks, it was a painful reality check for the Pies, going down to the reigning premiers in a 63-point bloodbath. Logan Morris had an absolute day out with 8 goals. Goal of the year debate is over for me with Connor McKenna's soccer off the ground, threading the needle in the most impossible of angles. Brisbane had the upper hand in all the stoppage stats and making the Pies pay with 75 points from turnover and a whopping 84 from stoppages. It was a disastrous night for the Pies. Pendlebury out early with a hamstring and knee bursa. This could spell the end of his season, and with no contract beyond this year, his immediate future does remain unclear. A pivotal game from the Lions showing why they've gone back-to-back and are primed in the box seat to potentially go for a third. Saturday's games, the first of a couple of shock results from the weekend, with an informed Carlton showing up the premiership favourites by 6 goals. Carlton won that one 119-82. The Dockers were without Chapman, Amos and Switkowski. And the Freo faithful are going to argue, well, we're 2 games clear and we were without big names. But to me, that means nothing comes finals. Teams simply have to adapt without their big names. If an important player cops an ACL during a final, Then without adapting to a big change, that's where the season's going to end for teams. Jagger Smith had another great game in his debut year with 31 disposals. Freo actually had the leg up in scores from turnover, which is usually where things can come undone. But the Blues would not stop coming, winning the clearance battle. They simply used the ball better with 76.5% efficiency, making the most of their opportunities. A tough game for the Ds, who do battle with this informed side in the wild card final. Into the MCG, Melbourne and the Dogs. It was a great game from the outset from the Dogs, who piled on the first three. They just rode that momentum. It was an ugly day for the Ds, who had the chance to secure a top six berth and a home final, but ultimately blew it. Bont and Ed Richards, they were absolutely pivotal. They wanted to avoid a wild card match against an in-form Adelaide on their home deck, and they did just that. Gawn stood up for the Ds and round the ground, as did Petty up forward in the absence of JVR. And losing Jefferson late in the game, I think Jack Steele still flies under the radar a bit. He recorded 28 pressure acts, and he just seems to be everywhere he's needed week in, week out. Melbourne dominated the hitouts, led by Max Gawn's 52, and won all the clearance stats. But the Dogs had it won in the turnover scores, recording 66 from this source and a whopping 71 points from their defensive half, absolutely capitalising on those defence-to-score chains, which were just so clean. Great result from the Dogs, and Ds have just made it hard for themselves. GMHBA, an unsurprising result. The nightmare for 2026 is over for Uze's boys, who took on the Cats. The Cats outscored the Tigers 93-25 from turnover. They narrowly won the centre clearances, but Richmond had the numbers to their advantage in the stoppage and clearance stats. The less experienced Tigers just could not match it to the well-seasoned Cats, who gave a clinic in the air and at ground level. Respectable composure from Richmond, who did outscore the Cats from stoppage 45-33, but it was never going to be enough in this one. A respectable return from Jezza Cameron after his earlier season arm break. The Cats getting it done by 57 points at home. Richmond are out of their misery for another year. Hopefully some serious improvement next season. Saturday night, it was Adelaide versus GWS at Adelaide Oval. Unsurprising, 157-101. A 56-point victory for the Crows on their home deck. They never looked like dropping this one against the Giants. With a 46-point lead at quarter time, the Giants did manage to reel it in to just 21 by the main break, but it was never going to be enough to challenge the home side, as it just blew out in the second half. A great game from Stringer in game 250, who has played his last in orange. He's set to head back to Victoria in the trade period. Along with Tex Walker, he booted six majors, ranking the big difference in this game, scoring 36.2 ranking points, nearly 20 of that just in the first quarter alone. Adelaide outscored the orange team at kick-ins, stoppage and turnover. They won the clearance battle, and with the Melbourne loss, they earned themselves a week off before hosting a home elimination final and avoiding the wild card round. They're going to be a tough outfit on their home deck in an elimination. On to Sunday's games. Marvel Stadium, Essendon hosted Port, 95-105. This one could have honestly gone either way. The Bombers showing some fight against a down on their luck Port Adelaide. Bombers fans dared to dream in the last quarter before Port showed a bit more fight. Essendon got back up towards the end, but a couple of important late goals deep into junk time sealed the deal for the Power. Both teams matched evenly in the scoring from stoppage and turnover, with Port only just winning these sources by a single point each. Most of Essendon's scoring origins came from forward half opportunities, capitalising on Port's wounded defence. The Bombers won more of the ground ball and performed quite well this week under pressure, winning the contested possession count, taking more contested marks and intercepts. I'm going to call this one an honourable loss for the Bombers. Plenty for both teams to do, though, in the off-season. Over to the SCG, it was Sydney hosting North. Sydney won that one 123-70. Despite how the past couple of weeks have been for the Swans, the on-field team banded together and showed that while it might be hell off-field, they can still put a strong game forward on the field. I'm still convinced that Sydney aren't going too far into September, but losing this one would have been the absolute confirmation for me. McDonald, Curnow and Billy Cootie stood up with three majors each. Unfortunately for the Roos, They just weren't going to come anywhere near taking this game. Sydney convincingly winning all the stoppage stats, topping the scores from turnover and almost equal scores from both their forward and defensive half. It's a pretty long road ahead in an absolute disaster for the Swans, but this win was important for the on-field players and for the Sydney fans. And the final home and away game of 2026, it was Optus Stadium West Coast going down to Hawthorn 45-107. Another result, as expected, the Eagles may have had their home crowd on side, but a younger and significantly less experienced outfit, they just weren't going to be able to take it up to the fourth place Hawks. Hawthorn dominated the Eagles, outscoring 59-29 from turnover and 47-15 from stoppage. The majority of their scores originating in the forward half, but they still scored pretty convincingly out of the back. The Eagles did well winning the ground ball game and post-clearance possessions in general, but Hawthorn had the answers in the clearance battle with relative ease. Harley Reid set to miss the first two matches of 2027 at this point with a ban for a dangerous sling tackle on Jai Newcomb. That wraps up the review of the last round of the season. Looking at the good, bad, ugly, for me, the great this week, Isaac Rankin standing up 36.2 rating points, 35 disposals, 17 contested possessions, and a ridiculous 845 metres gained. The good for me, Stringer, 250 games and 6 goals too off just 12 disposals. Hopefully he gets snapped up by a good team and can continue a great career next year. For me, the bad against St Kilda, it was just an embarrassing result at home, especially on Hill's milestone. And the ugly, that sling tackle from Harley Reid on Jai Newcomb. Again, old school people will say, oh, you know, the game's getting ruined. But there's enough research out there to show that this is dangerous. Like, Reid grabbed him, had him by the jumper, used that as leverage and threw him to the ground, and Newcomb's head bounced off the ground. There's just no place for it. Looking into the first wild card final ever. It's Friday. It's tomorrow night at the G. The Bulldogs hosting Collingwood. Yes, you heard that right. It's a home game at the G for the Bulldogs. We won't go into the rigmarole that has been over that this week. An interesting matchup ahead, though. Safe to say, I think the AFL would have been frothing over a Collingwood Carlton wild card. The D's destroyed that hope in the loss to the Dogs, though. Collingwood have won 6 of the last games between these two. Looking side by side for the season, Collingwood have convincingly been the better side in attack and defence. Statistically, the Bulldogs have scored better from stoppage than Collingwood. And interesting, they've had a better year in the clearance and contested possession numbers. If the Dogs want this, then they're going to just have to play that high-pressure contested game, get the ball out to their advantage. The more stoppages they force, the better their chances. Having said that, Collingwood's numbers in attack and defence for the year tell the story, and I think they're set for another trip a decent way into September. On the injury front, Scott Pendlebury will not play and could be out for 3 weeks. Maynard took a back step with another knee injury, but Lipinski and Quaynor are on track for a return, and Tim English is pushing for a recall, with Norton also expected to be available. Libba underwent knee surgery and will not play. The statistical prediction has Collingwood by a goal. I tend to agree with this one. The Pies are my tip. Saturday night, 7v10, it's Melbourne hosting Carlton. The Demons have won 6 of the last 10 matchups against Carlton. However, 2 of the last 4 wins from Carlton resulted in knocking Melbourne from 2nd to 4th on the ladder in round 22 back in 2023. And Carlton going to a prelim, knocking Melbourne out in straight sets, with Blake Akers kicking the sealer in the dying minutes of that game. Given Carlton's recent form under Josh Fraser, Melbourne fans would be forgiven for feeling an incredible amount of unrest and nerve. The last time these two met earlier this year, Carlton famously gave up a lead of over 40 points to go down by 23 points in the end. But given the form and hunger Carlton have, this is going to be a hell of a fight. The Blues may recall Hayward depending on fitness. Looking at the year past, Melbourne's attacking brand of footy has been superior to that of Carlton, recording averages of 100 to 87.3 respectively. Carlton's had the edge compared to Melbourne in defence though. Carlton have been better in the contested possessions and clearance numbers. So hard forward pressure, attacking footy is the absolute key here for the D's. This past couple of weeks has been disastrous for the D's, with Kingside losing Van Rooyen to suspension, Jefferson to a hyperextension of the knee last week, and Jake Lever's toe injury. Disco Turner is set for a potential return, possibly Jake Lever, with Blakehouse still a week off. But how is the forward issue going to be solved? For me, logically, Jake Melksham comes back into attack. Viney's come back in via the VFL after missing most of the year. But is this an opportunity to bring his bullish attack back into the midfield to give a bit more hope? What's to lose by bringing him in? The stats on paper do have Melbourne by 2 goals. As a D supporter, I am worried about this one. But with the right selection calls and more experience in the pressure of finals, I think Melbourne can scrape this one. I've got my fingers crossed at the very least. Next week's qualifying and elimination finals. The first qualifier will be Thursday, the 3rd of September at 10 past 8. It's going to be at Optus Stadium between Freo and the Hawks. Freo are the favourites to win that one. The first elimination final, Friday on the 4th of September. That's at 7:40 p.m. at the MCG. It'll be Geelong versus the lowest ranked wildcard final winner. And the second qualifying final on Saturday at 3:15 p.m. That's the 5th of September. It'll be Sydney taking on Brisbane. Brisbane are the hot favourites for that one. And the second elimination final will be Saturday night on the 5th at 7:35 p.m. at Adelaide Oval, where Adelaide will host the highest wildcard final winner. That wraps up another week of More Than a Game. Leanne will be back next week. We're going to unpack the inaugural wildcard finals weekend, and we'll be unpacking what's to come in the qualifiers and elimination finals. It's back to more great music on the Happy Hour on the other side of a word from our sponsors. It's
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0: It's Jelly Roll Liar here on the Happy Hour, live, local and exclusive on Gippsland FM. A big thank you for your company. If you've just joined us, you just missed the footy segment, but that's all right because we've got some more ripper music taking you through to 10:30 tonight. A little different tonight. I'm doing the show from my lounge room, but we're still doing it live. Got some Kiss on the other side of Hot Shell Ray. This will take it back to the noughties. Or was it 2010s? I can't remember when it came out. It is tonight, tonight on Gippsland. You're on the Happy Hour only on Gippsland FM.
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0: Ah, yeah, good, that one from Kiss. God gave rock and roll to you. That's one of my 13-year-old son's favourite songs. We've got a word from our sponsors coming up. But for you wonderful people out there who enjoy a bit of Disney, I've got a couple of Disney songs, one from Will Smith. Now, I know the original was done by Robin Williams, but I do like the upbeat drive of this one. And a little something from Tarzan. We'll be back on the other side of this. Gippsland FM, you are tuned in to the happy hour for your Thursday night. Got another half hour to go. It's the happy hour.
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0: Robin Williams, but I do like the upbeat drive of this one. And a little something from Tarzan. We'll be back on the other side of this. Gippsland FM, you are tuned in to the happy hour for your Thursday night. Got another half hour to go. It's the happy hour.
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Live across Gippsland and the Valley, it is the Happy Hour. Charlie Puth and Megan Trainor there with Marvin Gaye. It's funny, isn't it, that that song's a little bit filthy behind the scenes, but it's a very innocently filthy song. Nothing wrong with that, though. We're going back to the noughties with a bit of emo punk, punk disco.

0: It's for Lamp Boy. Their cover of Beat It, of course, by Michael Jackson. All those years ago, we've got a few more songs to go. We're getting towards the end of the show. But I thought, let's make it a little bit loud. We've got some Avenged Sevenfold, because I love Avenged Sevenfold. Why the hell not?
1: With Milton earlier, as I think, for now. It's back to A7X. Good song again.

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1: It's astounding. Time is fleeting. Madness takes its toll. But listen closely.
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1: And nothing

tribute to the late, great Tim Curry, who passed away at 80 years old after he's been battling health issues for the last 10 years after having a stroke. But sadly, it's time for me to say good night. A big thank you for your company here this Thursday on the Happy Hour. Back to do it again from 9 o'clock next Thursday. Going to see you out with a bit of Walk the Moon. Once again, stay safe, and I will catch you next time. Bye for now.

0: 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We hope you enjoyed the show. And until next time.
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6: 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It is Indie Country Thursday, and I'm fired up for this one. Thanks so much for joining me, great to have your company. Over the next 2 hours, I've got the hottest and latest country music lined up for you, featuring some incredible independent and up-and-coming country music artists from Australia and around the world. So, wherever you're listening, turn it up, because we're getting straight into it. 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

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Thank you so much for joining me. It is an absolute pleasure having your company, as always, on another amazing Thursday night, morning or afternoon, wherever you may be listening in the world. And yes, it is Thursday night, which means it is Indie Country Thursday, where I play the hottest and latest country music from a stack of amazing independent up-and-coming country music artists from Australia and around the world. And what an awesome way to kick off the show with some amazing Aussie independent country music artists. First up, we had a stack of new additions to Dazza's Country Playlist. We kicked off with a lady by the name of Belle Stiles from Adelaide over in South Australia with her latest single, Let Him Fly. Then we had Tanya Nichaman from Wollongong in New South Wales with her latest single, Uncharted Roads. Then we had Jessica Holbrook from the Gold Coast up in Queensland with her latest single, Heartbreak Cowboy. Then we had Amberly Mary Allen from regional Western Australia with her latest single, Endgame. Then we had Rachel Fahim from Sydney in New South Wales with the latest single, with a title track, latest single off her latest album, Who You Are. And then we had Sally Jane from Serpentine in Western Australia with her latest single, 2 Feet. Yes, absolutely awesome stuff. Alrighty, we're going to continue now with some more amazing Aussie independent country music artists. Next up, we're going to have an awesome guy, Andrew Swift, Swifty, from Melbourne. And we're going to have a song off his latest album, Lucky Stars, with Kickin' Tires. 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

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Thank you so much for joining me. If you're a first-time listener, a big warm welcome to you. Welcome to Dazza's Country Playlist, where I play 2 hours of the hottest and latest country music from a stack of amazing independent and up-and-coming country music artists from Australia and around the world. And if you're a regular listener, thank you so much for joining me once again on another amazing Thursday night, morning or afternoon, wherever you may be listening in the world, whatever you may be doing, whether you're around on the road or just kicking back, relaxing, maybe even studying. But yes, hope you're having a wonderful night, morning or afternoon, wherever you are. And yes, hope the country music is keeping you company as you are keeping me company, and I definitely appreciate the support. And yes, we had another stack of amazing independent artists from Australia and the US. We kicked off with an awesome guy, Andrew Swift, Swifty from Melbourne, with a song off his latest album, Lucky Stars, with Kickin' Tires. Then we had Matt Scullion from Ulla Dulla in New South Wales with his latest single, Golden Handcuffs. Then we had Bohemian Rogue from the Sunshine Coast of Queensland with their latest single, Hot, Hot, Sweaty Summer Night. Boy, aren't we looking forward to those coming back. Yeah, bit cool at the moment. Then we had Black Rebel from Sydney in New South Wales with their debut single, Crash and Burn. Then we had Elizabeth Nichols from Nashville with her latest single, Oh, the Things Men Do. And I'm sure there's a bit of truth in that song there. And then we had Aubrey Wallet from Nashville with her latest single, Fish in the Sea. Yes, absolutely awesome stuff. Gotta love all these independent country music artists, and that's what tonight is all about, supporting these independent artists, because their voices deserve to be heard, and I'm so glad that I can do my little bit to help make that happen. So when I say thank you, it is not just from me, but it is from all these independent artists. So let's get into some more independent artists from the US and Canada even. We're going to kick off with a lady by the name of Afton Prater, another new addition to Dazza's Country Playlist. And we're going to have her latest single, 4 Good Years, right here on Dazza's Country Playlist, Indie Country Thursday on Gippsland FM 104.7.

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Thank you so much for joining me. 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Thank you so much for your support. And yes, Indie Country Thursday, where I play the hottest and latest country music from a stack of amazing independent up-and-coming country music artists from Australia and around the world, because these independent artists are absolutely amazing. And out of all this, you know, I can hope that maybe you might find a new favourite artist or a new favourite song that you're not going to hear anywhere else. Definitely not on commercial radio, that's for sure. And yes, but you will hear them here, right here on Gippsland FM. And yeah, so we had another stack of amazing independent artists from the US. We kicked off with Afton Prater from Nashville with her latest single, 4 Good Years. Then we had Francesca Tarantino from Orlando, Florida, with her latest single, Spider on the Wall. Then we had Cassie Ashton from California with her latest single, Bitches. Then we had Lainey Wilson from Nashville with her latest single off her latest album, Whirlwind Deluxe, with Somewhere Over Laredo. Then we had Colton James from Haynesville in North Carolina with his latest single, Take Me There. And the last track there was from DJ Bidwell from Nebraska with his latest single, Halfway to Texas. Yes, absolutely awesome stuff. Alrighty, we're going to continue now with some more amazing independent country music artists from the US and Canada. Next up, we got a group called Showdown from Oklahoma City in Oklahoma with their latest single, Sooner Born, here on Dazza's Country Playlist, Indie Country Thursday on Gippsland FM 104.7. 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

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And yes, if you are a first-time listener, big warm welcome, and thank you so much for listening. And if you've been listening since the start of the program, hope you've been enjoying all the hottest and latest country music from these amazing independent up-and-coming country music artists from Australia and around the world, because that is what Indie Country Thursday is all about, supporting independent country music artists. So when I say thank you, it is not just coming from me, it is coming from these independent artists, because they do appreciate what we do here at Gippsland FM and sharing their music with you. And hope you enjoy their music as much as I enjoy sharing with you. And if you're a regular listener, thank you so much for joining me once again on another amazing Thursday night, morning or afternoon, wherever you may be listening in the world, whatever you may be doing, whether you're out on the road, kicking back, relaxing at home, maybe you're studying or working. Yes, hope you're having a wonderful night, morning, afternoon, and hope this country music is keeping you company, just like you are keeping me company tonight. So yeah, we had another stack of amazing independent artists from the US and Canada. We kicked off with Showdown from Oklahoma City in Oklahoma with their latest single, Sooner Born. Then we had the Costellos, a sister group featuring Ellie, Powell and Lily. They are from Nashville, and we had their latest single, Heartland. Then we had Sharon Carter from Ottawa in Canada with her latest single, I Like Beer More Than You. What a great song that one is. Then we had Rachel Ritchie from Windsor in Ontario, Canada with her latest single, I'm Ready Too. And the last track there was from Chase Stevens from Alberta in Canada with his latest single, Holes in the Night. Yeah, absolutely awesome stuff. Well, geez, they say time flies when you're having fun, and I sure as hell been having fun tonight. We are fast approaching the end of the program once again. 2 hours just ain't never enough. But we do have time for one last stack of amazing independent artists from Canada and Europe. We're going to kick off with Doug Falcons from British Columbia in Canada with his latest single, Aftermarket Stereo, here on Dazza's Country Playlist on Gippsland FM 104.7, Indie Country Thursday, supporting independent artists.

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1: The girl said, have you ever had a threesome?
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1: And your man with big confidence, like just like the Cork man there. You're that confident you'd be a capital. He said this to me with big confidence though, ha! Yes I have! And in my opinion, somebody who studies sports education in UCD should not have that level of confidence. So sorry for offending him. I wrote this song about him being sexually dominated by a woman called Manic Therapy Demon Girl. There goes her hands around my throat, tying me to this bed with a rope. She has me saying things I've never wanna hear me say again. She's got me wearing balls and chains as she prays.

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0: the clock with every touch of her tongue. 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

0: 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Hope you've been having a great week, whatever you may have been doing, whether you're working, playing, studying, volunteering, yeah, you name it. And hope your week continues to be good, what's left of it, and may you have a great weekend. And yes, the weekend means Saturday night from 7 to 9 p.m. here on Gippsland FM is Dazza's Country Playlist, Saturday Night Free-for-All, where I play the hottest and the latest country music from some of my favourite country music legends. I might throw in a classic or two and even the odd request. You never know what you're going to get on a Saturday night. So, yes, anyway, we have come to the end of the program once again, and what an awesome way to finish the show with some amazing independent artists from Canada and Europe. We kicked off with Doug Falcons from British Columbia and Canada with his latest single, Aftermarket Stereo. Oh, yes, so were the days, you know, when you get a brand new Kenwood or even Sony stereo and whack it in the car and upgrade the speakers and, yeah, have them pumping. Absolutely awesome stuff. Then we had Jess and Tay, Jesse Bauer and Taylor Adams from Ontario, Canada with their latest single, Drinks with the Boys. Then we had Lisa T from Manchester in the UK with the title track off her latest EP, Nice to Meet You Again. Then we had Laura Aston from Birmingham in the UK with her latest single, Fine By Me. And to finish off, we had Keenan Flannery from Dublin in Ireland with a song off his latest EP, Live at the Academy, with Manic Therapy Needing Girl. Yeah, absolutely awesome stuff. Well, that's a wrap for Indie Country Thursday. Thanks so much for joining me tonight. It's been great having your company as always. Hope you've enjoyed the music as much as I've enjoyed sharing it with you. And don't forget, I'll be back again Saturday night from 7 through to 9 p.m. for Saturday Night Free-for-All, and where I'll play the hottest and latest country music from some of my favorite country music legends, a classic or two, and even the odd request. And, of course, I'll be back again next Thursday night from 10:30 p.m. through to 12:30 a.m. for more Indie Country Thursday, bringing you the hottest and latest country music from some incredible independent up-and-coming country music artists from Australia and around the world. 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So until next time, enjoy your weekend, keep supporting independent artists, and let's keep it country. And to take us out, we're going to have Lee Kernighan and the Wolf Brothers with Till It Ends. Bye for now.
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Minor Premiers Foster host Yanar in a not-to-miss qualifier at Tarwin Lower. The winner straight through to the grand final. 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It's going to be season over for another team this week. Who's it going to be? 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

0: The Morwell Bowling Club is back. It may look a little different, but it's the same old favourite. 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

There's a text of color drawing in a big white plastic box bought from IKEA that I keep up on the wardrobe. And I'm looking pretty grumpy

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And I hope that when you find this,

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The thought of you lingers like the smoke that's drifting from my fingers. 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

0: streets of this big, shitty, gritty city. 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

0: forgive me if I appear to be somewhat vexed by your statement. However, if that's the way you recall it happening, you can go ahead and put your name there at the bottom. And thank you for your time. 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
2: Good morning, I'm Laura Devoy. Rescuers are continuing to comb through mud and debris, searching for survivors of catastrophic floods in Nepal and Tibet. Authorities say at least 389 people have died and 900 are missing in Nepal, including 35 Australians. Three have died and nearly 560 are unaccounted for in Tibet. A glacial collapse is said to have caused the floods. Mona Sherpa from the charity CARE told the BBC some of the worst affected areas had rebuilt after an earthquake in 2015.
3: One area where 250 households were residing, it is completely swept away by the flood. And unfortunately, this was resettled houses to those who were affected by the earthquake. So that's why, like, you know, along with the immediate support, we must start having a long-term plan.
2: Nearly 30 years after it was banned by the federal government, voluntary assisted dying has been made legal again in the Northern Territory. The Rights of the Terminally Ill legislation passed the NT Parliament last night. It means voluntary assisted dying will soon be available in every Australian jurisdiction. Analysis has found Australian renters are being slugged almost $440 million a year to stay connected to gas, even though landlords control whether the properties remain on the network. Rewiring Australia found almost half of rental homes were connected to mains gas supply, and renters were paying about $440 million in fixed charges for connections, whether they use them or not. It's called for changes to make property owners pay gas connection charges. In a move, it says, could motivate more landlords to electrify rental homes. US President Donald Trump has signed an executive order renaming Lake Ontario, one of the Great Lakes. It crosses the border between the US and Canada. The northern part of the lake is in the Canadian province of Ontario, while the southern part is in the US state of New York. The decision to rename it to Lake America comes amid a trade dispute between the US and Canada. Mr. Trump says Canada has been ripping off the US for a long time.
4: Even the military, you know, we defend Canada for nothing. We don't get anything. They don't pay us to defend Canada, but we defend Canada. And they understand that. As an example, we bought icebreakers. They'd like to use them. We have 11 brand new icebreakers coming in. They'd like to use the icebreakers. They don't pay for anything. And they want to be treated like a state, but they're not a state.
2: An LGBTIQA plus artist says the artwork for this year's Wear It Purple Day is a balance between celebrating community and activism and a soft hug. Colours of Courage is this year's theme and celebrates the various forms of courage shown by LGBTQIA plus SB young people, supporters and communities. Jack Moon has created this year's artwork. She explains the process behind the design.
5: The placards and megaphone are about amplifying our voices and our stories. The pride flag colours wrap around us to remind us that we are part of something bigger.
2: Turning to sport, with their stars all back from injury, the Melbourne Storm defeated the Brisbane Broncos 46-20 in their second last match of the NRL season. With neither side playing finals, the NRL trialled a new kickoff rule where the non-scoring team was given the option to either kick off or receive the ball from the restart after a try. Storm captain Harry Grant says he's not a fan.
6: We've seen tonight we defended 2-3 sets in a row. Lungi took an intercept, goes the length of the field. So you absorb pressure, you come out the other side, and then all of a sudden you got to defend again. Like, there's no real reward for it.
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9: And a very good morning from the studios of Gippsland FM for this Friday morning breakfast and the weather. Well, let's have a look at it. Well, currently the temperature is not available. I shall find it on my phone before the weather is finished. But for the moment, it was going to be a maximum of 16 today. Partly cloudy, medium chance of showers, most likely this afternoon. Winds from the west 15 to 25 k, becoming light in the evening. Tomorrow, Saturday, maximum of 16, minimum of 7, partly cloudy. Light winds becoming westerly 15 to 20 k in the morning, then becoming light in the evening. Sunday, a maximum of 16, minimum of 8. Cloudy, light winds becoming westerly 15 to 20 k during the morning, then becoming light during the evening. Monday, a maximum of 18, minimum of 8. Chance of morning fog, sunny afternoon with light winds. Tuesday, maximum of 18, minimum of 5, partly cloudy with light winds. Wednesday, a maximum of 9, 15 to 20 k in the morning, then becoming light in the evening. Sunday, a maximum of 16, minimum of 8. Cloudy, light winds becoming westerly 15 to 20 k during the morning, then becoming light during the evening. Monday, a maximum of 18, minimum of 8. Chance of morning fog, sunny afternoon with light winds. Tuesday.

I've got the wrong page here. I thought I did. Let me read that again from Tuesday. Maximum of 21, minimum of 4, partly cloudy, the chance of morning fog, very high chance of showers, most likely later in the day. Winds becoming west to northwest, 20 to 30k during the day. That's Tuesday. Wednesday, maximum of 18, minimum of 8, partly cloudy, medium chance of showers, most likely during the morning. Winds west to 20 to 30k. Thursday, maximum of 18, minimum of 11, partly cloudy, medium chance of showers, winds from the west 20 to 30k. And I shall find the temperature in, well, I can't find it. It's not on this computer. So I'll get it from my phone and I'll read it back to you later on. Let's have some music. Me have a cough.

That's Richard Clayderman, the famous pianist, with his version of that great song, Chariots of Fire. Good morning, Joan. Thank you for your phone call. The current temperature is 8 o'clock. I've got a bit of my voice back. I just had a coughing fit while while I was searching for the weather and looking in the wrong places. Anyway, we're back. I'll just read out what the temperatures are going to be around Gippsland today. Sale 18, Mount Baw 6, Druin 15, Warrigal 15, Moe 16, Terralgan 16, Leongatha 15, Wilson's Prom 13. And there is a strong wind warning for tomorrow for the central Gippsland and East Gippsland coast. But there is a frost warning today for the East Gippsland district where temperatures will get down to zero. Right, so we've kicked off with Richard Clayderman and here's John Farnham. Pressure down. I'd like to be able to do that at the moment.

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0: 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It's 6:19, you're on Gippsland FM. 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Time from 7 p.m. to 10 p.m. This is on Thursday the 3rd of September. Cost is $5 per person each night. Venue is the Girl Guide Hall, 18 Margaret Street in Morwell. There's a variety of dances you can do. The Marilyn, whichever that is, Rumba, Tango. Festival Glide. Dear. Modern Waltz, the Cha-Cha, the Evening Three-Step, and the Chicago Swing. So I'll read those again. The Maryland, the Rumba, Tango, Festival Glide, the Modern Waltz, Cha-Cha, Evening Three-Step, and Chicago Swing. 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
0: Well, the time is 6:22. I'm going to play one of my favourite songs now from the Fab Four. Revolution, the Beatles, of course. 6:22.

0: The Fab Four there with Revolution. What a great song. It's 6:26. We're coming up to the 6:30 news and we'll just have this and then have a song.
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0: Hall of Notes, I can't go for that. Coming up to 6.30, after 6.30 news, we've got a bit of Joan Baez, Noise Works, A Point of Sisters, Fleetwood Mac, and Traralgon's own Bryce Wright. All coming up after the 6.30 news.
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2: Good morning, I'm Laura Devoy. Rescuers are continuing to comb through mud and debris, searching for survivors of catastrophic floods in Nepal and Tibet. Authorities say at least 389 people have died and 900 are missing in Nepal, including 35 Australians. Three have died and nearly 560 are unaccounted for in Tibet. A glacial collapse is said to have caused the floods. Mona Sherpa from the charity CARE told the BBC some of the worst affected areas had rebuilt after an earthquake in 2015.
3: One area where 250 households were residing, it is completely swept away by the flood. And unfortunately, this was resettled houses to those who were affected by the earthquake. So that's why, along with the immediate support, we must start having a long-term plan.
2: Nearly 30 years after it was banned by the federal government, voluntary assisted dying has been made legal again in the Northern Territory. The Rights of the Terminally Ill legislation passed the NT Parliament last night. It means voluntary assisted dying will soon be available in every Australian jurisdiction. Analysis has found Australian renters are being slugged almost $440 million a year to stay connected to gas, even though landlords control whether the properties remain on the network. Rewiring Australia found almost half of rental homes were connected to mains gas supply, and renters were paying about $440 million in fixed charges for connections, whether they use them or not. It's called for changes to make property owners pay gas connection charges. In a move, it says, could motivate more landlords to electrify rental homes. US President Donald Trump has signed an executive order renaming Lake Ontario, one of the Great Lakes. It crosses the border between the US and Canada. The northern part of the lake is in the Canadian province of Ontario, while the southern part is in the US state of New York. The decision to rename it to Lake America comes amid a trade dispute between the US and Canada. Mr. Trump says Canada has been ripping off the US for a long time.
4: Even the military, you know, we defend Canada for nothing. We don't get anything. They don't pay us to defend Canada, but we defend Canada. And they understand that. As an example, we bought icebreakers. They'd like to use them. We have 11 brand new icebreakers coming in. They'd like to use the icebreakers. They don't pay for anything. And they want to be treated like a state, but they're not a state.
2: An LGBTIQA plus artist says the artwork for this year's Wear It Purple Day is a balance between celebrating community and activism and a soft hug. Colours of Courage is this year's theme and celebrates the various forms of courage shown by LGBTQIA plus SB young people, supporters and communities. Jack Moon has created this year's artwork. She explains the process behind the design.
5: The placards and megaphone are about amplifying our voices and our stories. The pride flag colours wrap around us to remind us that we are part of something bigger.
2: Turning to sport, with their stars all back from injury, the Melbourne Storm defeated the Brisbane Broncos 46-20 in their second last match of the NRL season. With neither side playing finals, the NRL trialled a new kickoff rule where the non-scoring team was given the option to either kick off or receive the ball from the restart after a try. Storm captain Harry Grant says he's not a fan.
6: We've seen tonight we defended 2-3 sets in a row. Lungy took an intercept, goes the length of the field. So you absorb pressure, you come out the other side, and then all of a sudden you got to defend again. Like, there's no real reward for it.
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0: And the weather for today is a maximum of 16, partly cloudy, medium chance of showers, most likely this afternoon. Winds from the west 15 to 25 k, becoming light in the evening. The UV index is to reach 3. The current temperature is 8 degrees. Tomorrow, Saturday, a maximum of 16, minimum of 7, partly cloudy. Light winds becoming westerly 15 to 20 k in the morning and then becoming light in the evening. The UV index will reach 4. Sunday, a maximum of 16, minimum of 8, cloudy, light winds becoming westerly 15 to 20 k during the morning, then becoming light during the evening. The UV index will reach 4. Monday, a maximum of 18, minimum of 8, chance of morning fog, sunny afternoon with light winds. Latrobe Valley will have a top today, 16, Sale 18, Mount Baw 6, Druin 15, Warrigal 15, Moe 16, Traralgon 16, Leongatha 15, Wilson's Prom 13. You're up to date with news, sport and weather right here on Gippsland FM 104.7. It's 6:36. Let's have some noise works. No lie.

The great folk singer Joan Baez there with a classic hit written by Bob Dylan, of course. Blowing in the Wind, a good version of it live there by Joan Baez. All right, we're going to hear from Fleetwood Mac now. You can go your own way if you want. Why not?

Pointer Sisters there with I'm So Excited. Very good. Now, let's have a look-see. The Tender Funerals Gippsland, a not-for-profit company, presents a Mad Hatter's High Tea Party. 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Saturday, the 29th of August, that's tomorrow, between 2 p.m. and 5 p.m. at the Narrakan Public Hall. It's strictly limited to 56 guests, don't forget, so you might have to get in early. 401 Narrakan Connection Road in Narrakan. Narrakan, how do you guys say it? 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Tickets are $60 per head. There'll be raffles, silent auctions, and a sales table. Bring a fanciful hat and a favourite cup and saucer, or come dressed in theme. For tickets, you've got to contact Charlie, S-H-A-R-L-E-Y, lovely name, Charlie, for tickets on, let's have a look at this number, 0428-348-274, to get tickets for the Mad Hatter's High Tea Party in 401 Narrakan Road, Narrakan Connection Road, rather, Narrakan. And it's for the Tender Funerals Gippsland company. Well, not-for-profit organisation. There you go. Tender Funerals Gippsland organisation. It's limited to 56 people, so get in quick if I were you. Sounds like a bit of fun. It's 6.53. You're on Gippsland FM. I did promise the lad from Traralgon himself, very popular entertainer around the traps here in Gippsland. Gippsland. I'm saying what people say on their promos. Gippsland. It's Gippsland, isn't it? Here's Bryce Wright.

Well, there you go. Jailhouse Rock done very differently in a minor key there with Bryce Wright. Good version. Made it sound like a really soulful song there. Jailhouse Rock. Well, I guess it is really. Done in a minor key. That was very well done. Bryce Wright from Traralgon. Yet. All right, to take us to the 7 o'clock news, which is coming up, here's Justin Stanley with a cover version of Unchained Melody. 6:57.

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1: Good morning, I'm Laura Devoy. The federal government is mobilising consular and humanitarian support in response to the catastrophic floods in Nepal and Tibet. 39 Australians are believed to be unaccounted for. In a statement, Foreign Minister Penny Wong and the Minister for International Development, Anne Ali, says the government will send an initial team of 3 humanitarian response specialists to support those already on the ground. And it's allocated $5 million in humanitarian assistance to support urgent disaster response and recovery efforts. Meantime, hundreds of people gathered at a vigil in Melbourne last night, many worried about their loved ones affected by the floods. Around 210,000 people born in Nepal now call Australia home. The vigil was hosted by the Australian Nepalese Multicultural Centre. Vice President Keshav Kandel explained why the community was gathering.
2: We are praying for the people who are still looking for help and praying for those families who are suffering. And today's session is mainly to, for us to get together for, as a community together and show the solidarity for the people of Nepal, and we are with them, and also to offer the prayers.
1: Voluntary assisted dying will soon be available legally in every Australian jurisdiction. The Northern Territory Parliament last night passed the Rights of the Terminally Ill Bill. The NT was the first jurisdiction to introduce voluntary assisted dying, but the law was overturned by the federal government in 1997. In recent years, every other jurisdiction has legalised it. Following the passage of the bill, NT Health will be tasked with implementing the reforms over the next 18 months. Health researchers say there's been an increase in the number of endometriosis hospitalisation among Australian girls and women. With the details, Shannon Kirkwood.
3: Across the 2024 financial year, there were 24,700 hospitalisations for the chronic condition. The Australian Institute of Health and Welfare says that represents a 23% increase compared to a decade ago. Institute spokesperson Amy Young says endometriosis can have a significant impact on the day-to-day lives and well-being of those with the chronic condition. The insights show over 9 in 10 of the hospital stays involved a procedure, such as diagnostic, IUD insertions and laparoscopic surgery, while the rate of hysterectomy for the condition doubled, with over 9 in 10 occurring in women aged over 35.
1: State media in Lebanon says the Israeli military has carried out heavy airstrikes in the south despite a ceasefire announced in June. There's been no comment from Israel. The BBC's Hugo Beshega reports from Beirut.
4: Israeli airstrikes, drone attacks and shelling have continued in southern Lebanon almost every day despite a ceasefire that was announced in June in the war with Hezbollah. A Lebanese intelligence official told the BBC the authorities here have recorded more than 5,000 Israeli violations of the deal. The Israeli military occupies a strip of Lebanese territory along the border, where the destruction of communities continues, as Israeli officials say they want to create what they describe as a security buffer zone. Diplomatic efforts between Israel and Lebanon for an Israeli withdrawal have stalled.
1: And former Bosnian military officer Ratko Mladic, widely known as the Butcher of Bosnia, has died. The 84-year-old was serving a life sentence for war crimes and crimes against humanity. Turning to sport, in cycling, Tadej Pogacar has won stage 6 of the Vuelta a España, his third stage win of the week. The 27-year-old has an overall lead of just over 3.5 minutes. Jay Vine is the best placed of the Australians in 19th.
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8: And it's 9 degrees at the moment, on a way to a maximum of 16. Partly cloudy, medium chance of showers, most likely this afternoon. Winds from the west 15 to 25 k, becoming light in the evening. Saturday, a maximum of 16, minimum of 7. Partly cloudy, light winds becoming westerly 15 to 20 k in the morning and then becoming light in the evening. Sunday, a maximum of 16, minimum of 8, cloudy. Light winds becoming westerly, 15 to 20k during the morning, then becoming light during the evening. Monday, a maximum of 18, minimum of 8, the chance of morning fog, sunny afternoon with light winds. Tuesday, maximum 21, minimum of 4. Now, Tuesday, of course, is the first day of spring. Partly cloudy, the chance of morning fog, but very high chance of showers, most likely later in the day. Light winds becoming west to northwesterly, 20 to 30k during the day. Doesn't exactly sound like a spring day, does it? Wednesday, a maximum of 18, minimum of 11, partly cloudy, medium chance of showers, most likely during the morning. Winds from the west, 20 to 30k. Thursday, maximum of 18, minimum of 11, partly cloudy, medium chance of showers, winds from the west 20 to 30k. Johnny, what's his rainfall figures? We've got them. Overnight, zero. Month to date, 72.8. Year to date, 496.6. Last year at the same time, 31.9 for the month, 374.9 for the year. Those figures are exactly the same as yesterday, so Johnny Washer had slept in a bit. Well, it's hardly worth the effort getting up because they're exactly the same. But thank you anyway, Johnny. Johnny Washer's rainfall figures. We've got them. Overnight, zero. Month to date, 72.8. Year to date, 496.6. Last year at the same time, 31.9 for the month, 374.9 for the year. Those figures are exactly the same as yesterday.

when the Blues Club has their Blues open mic afternoon. So that's in Darra Mullah Street in Newborough. So the Lions Club there will be there with a sausage sizzle. Sounds very nice. There is a warning for strong winds tomorrow for the central Gippsland and east Gippsland coast, so beware of that. And there is a frost warning for the east Gippsland district today. So you're up to date with the news, sport and weather here on Gippsland FM. It's 7:07 on this Friday morning, Friday breakfast show. It's cold in the studio. I'm going to have to turn the heater back on. It's turned itself off. My legs are getting cold. Oh, poor me. Right, let's have some music. Here's a great Aussie classic. Australian Crawl, Reckless.

0: Ah, that's the Doors, of course. Break on through to the other side. Wow, what a great song. Let's have a look. What's the time? 7:15 on Gippsland FM, and we're going to keep going with the music. It's Buffalo Springfield.
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7: Well, the time is 7:19 on this Friday, the 28th of August. 28th of August, what happened on this day? Well, it's the 240th day of the year, 125 days remaining. Wow, that's just over 4 months till the end of the year. Woohoo! Events, what's happened? 1898 on this day. Brad's drink, is renamed Pepsi Cola. That's a more catchy name than Brad's drink, isn't it? So there you go. In 1898, Pepsi Cola first came on the scene as Pepsi Cola, that is. 1937 on this day, Toyota Motors becomes an independent company. And in 1988, the Rammstein air show disaster. Three planes from the Freccia Tricolore, which is the Italian, jet plane demonstration team. Three planes from that team crashed. And, well, they collided in midair, and the wreckage flung into the crowd and killed 75 people. Injured 346, so that was pretty tragic, wasn't it? It was a terrible thing. If you're having a birthday today, happy birthday. On this day in 1899, Charles Boyer, the French-American actor, he had the very sexy French accent, Charles Boyer, born on this day in 1899, he died in 1978. In 1913, Lindsay Hassett, who was an Australian test cricketer and was a special comments commentator on the ABC radio cricket presentations way back. I used to love listening to that with Alan McGilvray and as the lead commentator. Ah, yes, they were good days. Lindsay Hassett was a special commentator, special comments person. Very, very knowledgeable and was a very good commentator. It was good to listen to the ABC cricket presentations on radio many years ago. In 1921, Nancy Culp. Does that name anything to you? She was an actress and she played Jane Hathaway in the Beverly Hillbillies. And she was the secretary to Mr. Drysdale, Jane Hathaway, Nancy Culp. She was involved in lots of other films and TV series, but that's the one she's most famous for. She died in 1991. She was born on this day in 1921. In 1925, we saw Donald O'Connor, American comic actor who was in the Talking Mule films and also did that famous, very famous dance sequence in Singing in the Rain. Make 'em Laugh was the name of the song. Look it up on YouTube and watch Donald O'Connor do some absolutely incredible dancing in that sequence called Make 'em Laugh. He sings it and it's amazing. Just watch it on YouTube if you can. Anyway, born in 1925, died in 2003. 1930, Windsor Davis, English Welsh actor, who was in NNR Fop Mum. He played the Sergeant Major. And Rhino, you lot, Rhino! That was Windsor Davis, and was a very funny man in lots of TV series and films, but especially famous for It Ain't Half Hot Mum. Couldn't show it now, it would be incorrect, politically incorrect, I think, but that was a good funny show. 1950, American, 1930 rather, American actor Ben Gazzara was born. Now, he was in lots of TV series, and lots of films. Ben Gazzara, born on this day, 1930, died in 2012. 1951, Wayne Osman. I think Wayne Osman was the oldest of the Osman brothers. I'm not sure about that. He might be wrong, but he was born in 1951 and died in 2025. People who passed away. Robert Shaw, who was, of course, a very famous actor, Irish-English actor. He was in. He was a baddie in a James Bond movie. He was a baddie in a war film, I remember. And, of course, he was very famous for playing Captain Quint in Jaws. And he was born in 1978 and died of a heart attack. Sorry, he died in 1978 and born in 1927, so he wasn't that old. He had a pretty exciting life, let me put it that way. In 1985, Ruth Gordon died. She was an actress that was in lots and lots of films. 1987 also saw the death of John Huston, father of Angelica and a famous actor-director himself, died aged 81 in 1987. And in 2020, Chadwick Boseman, who was in lots of films, a very, very good actor, and he wasn't very old at all when he died, only 44 rather. So that's pretty sad. That's what happened on this day. And we'll have some music. Let's have a try this one. This is from a film, Aladdin, or A Whole New World, from Aladdin. I think it is, actually. It's not playing. Yes, it is. Peepo Bryson.
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0: 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It's at 7:29. I'll read this out before we get to the 7:30 news. Are you looking for a way to make a real difference in your community? 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The Lions Club of Maui. Certainly good to be a member of that, I would think. It's 7:30. Here's the news.
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2: Good morning, I'm Laura Devoy. The federal government is mobilising consular and humanitarian support in response to the catastrophic floods in Nepal and Tibet. 39 Australians are believed to be unaccounted for. In a statement, Foreign Minister Penny Wong and the Minister for International Development, Anne Ali, says the government will send an initial team of 3 humanitarian response specialists to support those already on the ground. And it's allocated $5 million in humanitarian assistance to support urgent disaster response and recovery efforts. Meantime, hundreds of people gathered at a vigil in Melbourne last night, many worried about their loved ones affected by the floods. Around 210,000 people born in Nepal now call Australia home. The vigil was hosted by the Australian Nepalese Multicultural Centre. Vice President Keshav Kandel explained why the community was gathering.
3: We are praying for the people who are still looking for help, and praying for those families who are suffering. And today's session is mainly for us to get together as a community together and show the solidarity for the people of Nepal, and we are with them, and also to offer the prayers.
2: Voluntary assisted dying will soon be available legally in every Australian jurisdiction. The Northern Territory Parliament last night passed the Rights of the Terminally Ill Bill. The NT was the first jurisdiction to introduce voluntary assisted dying, but the law was overturned by the federal government in 1997. In recent years, every other jurisdiction has legalised it. Following the passage of the bill, NT Health will be tasked with implementing the reforms over the next 18 months. Health researchers say there's been an increase in the number of endometriosis hospitalisation among Australian girls and women. With the details, Shannon Kirkwood.
4: Across the 2024 financial year, there were 24,700 hospitalisations for the chronic condition. The Australian Institute of Health and Welfare says that represents a 23% increase compared to a decade ago. Institute spokesperson Amy Young says endometriosis can have a significant impact on the day-to-day lives and well-being of those with the chronic condition. The insights show over 9 in 10 of the hospital stays involved a procedure such as diagnostic, IUD insertions and laparoscopic surgery, while the rate of hysterectomy for the condition doubled, with over 9 in 10 occurring in women aged over 35.
2: State media in Lebanon says the Israeli military has carried out heavy airstrikes in the south despite a ceasefire announced in June. There's been no comment from Israel. The BBC's Hugo Bashega reports from Beirut.
5: Israeli airstrikes, drone attacks and shelling have continued in southern Lebanon almost every day despite a ceasefire that was announced in June in the war with Hezbollah. A Lebanese intelligence official told the BBC the authorities here have recorded more than 5,000 Israeli violations of the deal. The Israeli military occupies a strip of Lebanese territory along the border, where the destruction of communities continues, as Israeli officials say they want to create what they describe as a security buffer zone. Diplomatic efforts between Israel and Lebanon for an Israeli withdrawal have stalled.
2: And former Bosnian military officer Ratko Mladic, widely known as the Butcher of Bosnia, has died. The 84-year-old was serving a life sentence for war crimes and crimes against humanity. Turning to sport, in cycling, Tadej Pogačar has won stage 6 of the Vuelta a España, his third stage win of the week. The 27-year-old has an overall lead of just over 3.5 minutes. Jay Vine is the best placed of the Australians in 19th.
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0: 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Here is the weather. You're on Gippsland FM 104.7. It's Friday morning breakfast. A maximum today of 16. Partly cloudy, medium chance of showers, most likely this afternoon. Winds from the west, 15 to 25 k, becoming light in the evening. Saturday, maximum 16, minimum of 7. Partly cloudy, light winds becoming westerly, 15 to 20 k in the morning, then becoming light in the evening. Sunday, a maximum of 16, minimum of 8. Cloudy, light winds becoming westerly, 15 to 20 k during the morning, then becoming light during the evening. Monday, a maximum of 18, minimum of 8, chance of morning fog, sunny afternoon with light winds. The maximum elsewhere in Gippsland today, a top temperature in Sale, for instance, will be 18. Mount Baw 6, Druin and Warrigal Bay 15, Moe and Traralgon 16, Leongatha 15, Wilson's Promontory 13. There is a frost warning for the East Gippsland District. Temperatures could get low as zero. There's a strong wind warning for tomorrow for the Central Gippsland Coast and East Gippsland Coast. So there you go. 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It's 7:36. 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

Robert Palmer there, Simply Irresistible. Yes, very good song. All right, let's keep going with the music. This is from the 80s. Here's Loverboy with Turn Me Loose.

0: 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I answered twice and it didn't speak, whoever the caller was. 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
2: In the natural world, there are 28 species of birds called drongos. Recently, however, a new species has been discovered in Morwell, the wandering drongo. It is extremely rare, and indeed, there are only three of them, and they're all males. There are no females, so they cannot breed. They are seldom seen, and even more extraordinary, they can only be heard once a week on Wednesday mornings from 9 a.m. to 11 a.m, where they chatter and chirp and play music. Some scientists believe they do this to attract a mate. 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
0: The drongos. 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A gardening segment is coming up, but first of all, we're going to have Jackson Brown, who's running on empty. And I hope Wayne Draper's not running on empty. He's driving to Melbourne, and I'll be chatting to him after the 8 o'clock news. Meanwhile, here's Jackson Brown, running on empty.

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1: 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Winter is orchid time, especially cymbidiums. These are the most common ones, which grow into grass-like clumps with tall, upright flower spikes, usually with 10 or more flowers on each stem. Cymbidiums are one of the easiest of all the orchids to grow in temperate climates, as they will tolerate temperatures from freezing to 38 degrees. Cymbidiums do best if kept reasonably humid with moist but not wet roots. Now, the best way to achieve this is through well-drained compost with plenty of twigs or pebbles and bark added. Orchids generally need watering every day in summer, but very little in the winter. Feeding is also important. Use one high in nitrogen from November to March for leaf growth, and then the other potassium-based fertiliser from April to October to boost flowering. Good gardening from Graham Ross and the Winter Garden Clinic.
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4: 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Welcome to the Friday morning breakfast show. And it's coming up towards the 8 o'clock news. My goodness, the time has gone flying by this morning. I'll be talking to Wayne Draper, hopefully on the phone. He's on his way into a meeting in the city. Wayne Draper, CFA Brigade Captain here in Morwell. And we'll be talking about several things, including some of the house fires. So stay tuned after the 8 o'clock news for Wayne Draper. And then I'll be catching up with Joseph Bonici, who was the conductor and leader of the Morwell Citizens Band, who were in that state championship competition a couple of weekends ago. And we'll find out how they went. That'll be after 8.30. And, of course, after 9 o'clock today, we've got the country crew with the man himself, Sean Walker. He'll be here with the morning country crew for this morning. And then we've got Read to You at 11 o'clock. And then Characters and Identities with Jackie Ormac Onley. And then I think we've got Greg King coming up at 1 o'clock with classic Aussie Cuts. At 7.54, let's see if we can get some music in. Talking of classic Aussie Cuts, here's Pseudo Echo. I think. Listening. Pseudo Echo.

0: Well, I hope you are listening. That was Pseudo Echo, of course, an Australian classic band with an Australian classic song. Listening, and I hope you're listening all day to Gippsland FM, because you'll hear more classic Aussie cuts with Greg King later on this afternoon, kicking off at 1 o'clock. So a lot to look forward to, but right now we've got the 8 o'clock news.
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2: Good morning, I'm Laura Devoy. The number of Australians unaccounted for in Nepal has increased to 39. Search and rescue operations are ongoing in Nepal and Tibet following Wednesday's devastating floods. Local authorities say at least 389 people have died and more than 900 are missing. Foreign Minister Penny Wong told the ABC what the federal government is doing.
3: We are working to mobilise more resources into Nepal, into the area, and we have announced humanitarian assistance for the region. In terms of the 39, that obviously is an increase from yesterday. We are still seeking to gain information about any Australians in the area.
2: The Northern Territory Chief Minister says the passing of voluntary assisted dying legislation is a moment more than 30 years in the making. Parliamentarians unanimously supported the rights of the terminally ill bill last night. Only one MP abstained from the vote. The NT was the first jurisdiction to introduce voluntary assisted dying, but the law was overturned by the federal government in 1997. Leah Finocchiaro says the passing of the legislation last night rights an historic wrong.
4: It was the Northern Territory that first legalised voluntary assisted dying in 1995, first in the world. It was the federal government's heavy-handed approach that took that away from us.
2: Voluntary assisted dying is now legal in every Australian jurisdiction. Canadian voice actor Peter Cullen has died. He was 85. His first role was as Optimus Prime for the Transformers TV series in 1984. He also voiced the character in 7 Hollywood films and other spin-offs.
5: I am Optimus Prime, and I send this message to any surviving Autobots taking refuge among the stars. We are here. We are waiting.
2: Cullen was the voice of Winnie the Pooh character Eeyore in the TV animation from the late 1980s and was also responsible for the roars of King Kong in the 1976 film and for the clicking sounds in Predator. The courage shown by LGBTQIA plus SB young people, supporters and communities is being celebrated today. Colours of Courage is this year's Wear It Purple Day theme. It honours the strength of people today and everyday choices to live proudly. Jack Moon is the artist chosen for this year's Colours of Courage artwork.
6: For the artwork, I wanted to create something that feels like a celebration of community and the ongoing activism for our rights as LGBTIQA plus people.
2: The Prime Minister of Canada says Lake Ontario should continue to be known by that name. Overnight, US President Donald Trump signed an executive order renaming the lake, which crosses the border between the two countries, Lake America. It comes amid a trade dispute between the US and Canada. In a statement, Mark Carney says the name Lake Ontario derives from an Indigenous word, which means the lake is beautiful, the lake is great. Turning to sport, with their stars all back from injury, the Melbourne Storm defeated the Brisbane Broncos 46-20 in their second last match of the NRL season. With neither side playing finals, the NRL trialled a new kickoff rule where the non-scoring team was given the option to either kick off or receive the ball from the restart after a try. Storm captain Harry Grant says he's not a fan.
7: We've seen tonight we defended 2-3 sets in a row. Lungi took an intercept, goes the length of the field. So you absorb pressure. You come out the other side and then all of a sudden you got to defend again. Like, there's no real reward for it.
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0: And here's the weather. It's 8.05, maximum today, 16, partly cloudy, medium chance of showers, most likely this afternoon. Winds westerly 15 to 25k, becoming light in the evening. Saturday maximum 16, minimum 7, partly cloudy, light winds, becoming westerly 15 to 20k in the morning, then becoming light in the evening. Sunday maximum 16, minimum of 8, cloudy, light winds becoming westerly 15 to 20k during the morning, then becoming light during the evening. And Monday, a maximum of 18, minimum of 8, chance of morning fog, sunny afternoon with light winds. Tuesday, maximum 21, minimum 4, partly cloudy, the chance of morning fog, but a very high chance of showers late in the day. Wednesday, maximum of 18, minimum 11, partly cloudy, medium chance of showers, most likely during the morning. And Thursday, a maximum of 18, minimum of 11, partly cloudy, medium chance of showers. Strong wind warning for tomorrow for East Gippsland and Central Gippsland coast. And the time is 8.06. I'm going to play some music and then get a hold of our local Morwell Fire Brigade Chief, and we'll have a chat on the phone.

0: Oh, that's the Four Tops there with Sugar Pie, Honey Bunch, or I Can't Help Myself. Right, I can't help myself. I've got to talk to Wayne Draper. It's the last Friday. He's not in the studio, so we've got him on the phone. He's on his way to a meeting, and it's good morning, Wayne Draper.
1: Good morning, Chris.
0: How are you?
1: I'm very good, thank you.
0: That's good. You're heading to the Big Smoke?
1: Yeah.
0: Pardon the expression.
1: Yeah, we're heading up there now. Nice morning on the way up. It's pretty clear, so... Yeah, it's a full day today, but yeah.
0: And this is brigade business, is it?
1: A bit of everything. Fire brigade with some and personal with the other. And yeah, we've got some couple of meetings set up for today, myself and that. And yeah, we'll wait and see what happens out of all this.
0: Good on you. Right, so let's have a. We're talking about the Moral CFA Brigade, and we're talking about house fires. Have you had to. Fight some this month?
1: It's been a busy month so far with house fires. Yeah, surprisingly, it's like in all towns and that at the moment. Moore had a state of them throughout the month. A lot been probably people who are homeless and squatters are trying to keep warm into houses that had already been burnt, and we're going back to them and getting them to put them out again. So,
0: oh dear.
1: It's the same as the tech school in previous months and stuff like that. But, yeah, it's been a bit of a common theme lately with the cold weather.
0: Right. So they're lighting fires inside a house using what as fuel, bits of
1: just
0: wood?
1: Whatever they got to keep warm.
0: You're right. And it just gets out of control?
1: Yeah. It just gets out and then, yeah, it gets out of hand. So, yeah, so we've had a few of those in the past month. You know, a couple of house fires. Which have been probably, which are still under investigation at the moment.
0: Yeah.
1: So there's been a few of them. So it probably goes to the point now, even like, I mean, you've been having a lot of spate of fires with people in vacant houses and stuff like that, but it's also just making sure that people are still safe in their own house and they've got and have their plan, because that's the, and make sure they've got a working smoke alarm.
0: Yes.
1: So... It's just a point what we just need to keep pushing now for, you know, because of these. It's been cold over nighttime. Winter
0: it has
1: been very cold.
0: Yes.
1: So it just pays to make sure you have them plans for your kids, yourselves. It's all there for everyone's safety. And, you know, we're finding more and more. If you've got a smoke detector in and it's working and it activates, well, people are getting out in time and they're not, you know, they've got their plan. If they hear it, I'll go. And, they've got a plan to get out, and that's the main part.
0: Yep.
1: You know, you can't replace lives. You can replace all your memories and that in the house, but not lives.
0: Yeah, yeah. And so people are lighting fires in these buildings, and, of course, I suppose they haven't got any running water to put it out if it gets out of control.
1: No, exactly, because they're all, you know, disused or whatever like that. So
0: yeah.
1: it's a concern, but... You know, we're there, we've got to do a job still, we still got to put them out, and but no one's around when we get there, so, yeah, everyone's getting out.
0: Yeah.
1: I think that's one of the things, but, you know, some people that have been, said they were cold, and they lit something, and it's just got out of control.
0: Right. And how many car accidents have you had to attend this month?
1: We had probably about three we've been to so far. So we had a motorbike accident in Morwell.
0: Yeah.
1: Which was in Princess Drive down the opposite the service station. It's at B

0: Tree and that down there, or Endeavour. Bloke came off his bike there, and he's okay, which is good.
1: Yeah.
0: But yeah, we've had minor ones just so far, so it's been pretty good.
1: That's good, and no actual bushfires.
0: It's been really good. We've got some burn offs going on, but that's this time of year.
1: Yeah. But they're planned, though, aren't they?
0: Yeah, they're all planned burns. So, and you're going to be finding between now and probably October, you're going to find that there'll be a lot of planned burns go on around, especially in the Latrobe Valley and stuff like that, and out of the valley as well. So, just prepare for a bit of smoke around the place.
1: Yeah, well, it's springtime next month, 1st of September, and it looks like we can have a bit of rain. So, then the sun comes out and the grass is going to go bonkers, I should think.
0: I think you'll find it will go bonkers, but I think that's where everyone just needs to be that little bit wary about what goes on. And I think that's what we're being told and what's been predicted for us is it's been going to be another busy year for us. I think the valley in the last 2 years have been pretty good. It's going to come around to the stage when we're going to have a lot of areas that are unburnt and stuff like that. We've just got to be careful. So we'll just have to wait and see how the season progresses. Like all brigades now, they're doing their training now for bushfires and doing their entrapment drills and, you know, which we have to do. So our brigade's doing them now, so we want to have ours all done by the end of this month, which is now. And we'll have a couple of ones we need to do probably in September, but we want to have everyone done, majority of the people in our brigade to be done and ready for the 1st of September.
1: Okay. Now, we're moving on. You're honouring a firefighter, Kevin Batchelor. Can you give us some information
0: on that? Yeah, so Kevin was a long-time member of the brigade. He's 35 years. He passed away probably a week and a half ago.
1: Right.
0: We had a fireman's funeral for him last week.
1: Yeah.
0: But he put a lot of time as a volunteer with Warrigal Fire Brigade and Moore Fire Brigade.
1: Right.
0: And we just want to remember him as a firefighter with the brigade and just giving him a mention to the family, condolences, and we're there for him. And and his son Jamie is in the brigade.
1: Oh, right.
0: Who's our fourth lieutenant. It's been a good family experience, but we just wanted to really pass on our condolences as a brigade to the Batchelor family.
1: Well, yes, and I'm sure that on behalf of the people of Morwell, we here at the station, we would like to pass on our condolences to Kevin's family because a firefighter volunteer for 35 years.
0: Yes.
1: Wow.
0: 35 years.
1: That's a lot of time to put in for nothing, isn't it?
0: Yeah, and I mean, he done his time and stuff like that. It was a sudden thing. I just think that there's times like this when brigades get together around their members and their families to help them out where they can.
1: Now, every year you have an awards night, and it's coming up, is it?
0: We've had that before I went to Monday.
1: Right. So where was that, at the Italian Club again?
0: No, we had that at the Bowls Club this year.
1: Oh, right, yes. That's
0: and,
1: right.
0: And that was a very good night. We had our presentation for Run of the Year, which was Missy Stewart, one of our female runners.
1: Yeah.
0: So she received that one. Our Encouragement Awards went to Dalton Donoghue, one of our newer members, and one that you know is we had two for the Encouragement Award, which was Renee Lilly.
1: Oh, Renee, yes.
0: Yeah, it was an Encouragement Award given to her for her work she's done throughout the year. Same with Dalton. Dalton is becoming a Grade 1 Gen Ed driver for us at the moment.
1: Yep.
0: He's young, and he's a young firefighter, so that's good. And we had our Firefighter of the Year this year, which was Bailey Cheryl Ambus, who's my third lieutenant, has really stood up to be a firefighter, and he's been really good. So he got the Firefighter of the Year.
1: Wow, that's a great award, isn't it?
0: Yeah, it is. And then we had some a 25-year award go to Aaron Mitchell, and 40-year to Don Loveson. Don Loveson and...
1: Did you say 40 years?
0: Yes.
1: Wow.
0: And same with Bill Spencer. He had his 40 years.
1: Wow, that's amazing.
0: Then we had one more, which was a support. Oh, we had three life memberships for our auxiliary.
1: Right.
0: Which was Angela Darling, Mandy Quinn, and Simone Loveson all received auxiliary life membership for the brigade.
1: Right.
0: Which is an honour.
1: Yeah.
0: That's over 25 years of service.
1: Yep.
0: For that. And one that I never knew about was I received two awards, which I didn't know about.
1: What were they?
0: One was a life membership to the Moore Fire Brigade.
1: Well done.
0: And the one which everyone never knew about that sprung on us was I was also presented with a life membership of the CFA.
1: Terrific. Well, congratulations on that, Wayne, and well-deserved, I'm sure.
0: Yes, it was a big surprise. So it was a good night by all. Everyone had a good night.
1: Yep.
0: I did too.
1: Yep.
0: And, it was an excellent night, and I think we don't do it for those things, but
1: it's nice when you get them, isn't it?
0: It's good. The recognition's good, and especially when it comes from your peers.
1: Yes, that's exactly right. All right. Well, look, we'll catch you. I'll leave you to drive into the big smoke now. Pardon the expression, but that's where you're heading. And we'll catch you. I'll be here for the 25th of September is a Friday, but it's also a public holiday, so will you still be in?
0: Yeah, of course I will be.
1: Of course you will be. It's grand final eve. I don't know who you barrack for.
0: SI's not in there. Maybe if we got into that pick 9 and 10, we might have been right.
1: who do you barrack for?
0: I'm a Tiger supporter.
1: Oh, yes. Yes, that's fair enough.
0: I
1: probably won't be worried too much. I'll bury for Collingwood, but I don't think we'll get past the next couple of weeks. Anyway, we'll see. Thanks, Wayne.
0: No,
1: thanks for your time, and drive carefully and have a good day, and we'll catch you on the 25th of September.
0: No problems. Thank you, Chris.
1: Good on you, mate. Take care.
0: Bye.
1: Bye. That was Wayne Draper, the Morwell CFA Brigade Captain and now life member of the CFA. Congratulations, Wayne, and congratulations to all those award winners from their awards night they've just held. The CFA, I'll tell you what, we'd be lost without them.
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1: 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Let's have some more music. Here's Scott McKenzie, San Francisco.

Oh, Elvis Presley, Hunka Hunka, Burning Love. And to take us to the 8:30 news, here are the Seekers with Lemon Tree. Ooh, lovely.

0: The Seekers with Lemon Tree. And the 8:30 news is next, and I'll be talking to Joseph Bonucci from the Mall Senior Citizens Band after the 8:30 news, which is now.
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2: Good morning, I'm Laura Devoy. The number of Australians unaccounted for in Nepal has increased to 39. Search and rescue operations are ongoing in Nepal and Tibet following Wednesday's devastating floods. Local authorities say at least 389 people have died and more than 900 are missing. Foreign Minister Penny Wong told the ABC what the federal government is doing.
3: We are working to mobilise more resources into Nepal, into the area, and we have announced humanitarian assistance for the region. In terms of the 39, that obviously is an increase from yesterday. We are still seeking to gain information about any Australians in the area.
2: The Northern Territory Chief Minister says the passing of voluntary assisted dying legislation is a moment more than 30 years in the making. Parliamentarians unanimously supported the rights of the terminally ill bill last night. Only one MP abstained from the vote. The NT was the first jurisdiction to introduce voluntary assisted dying, but the law was overturned by the federal government in 1997. Leah Finocchiaro says the passing of the legislation last night rights an historic wrong.
4: It was the Northern Territory that first legalised voluntary assisted dying in 1995, first in the world. It was the federal government's heavy-handed approach that took that away from us.
2: Voluntary assisted dying is now legal in every Australian jurisdiction. Canadian voice actor Peter Cullen has died. He was 85. His first role was as Optimus Prime for the Transformers TV series in 1984. He also voiced the character in seven Hollywood films and other spin-offs.
5: I am Optimus Prime, and I send this message to any surviving Autobots taking refuge among the stars. We are here. We are waiting.
2: Cullen was the voice of Winnie the Pooh character Eeyore in the TV animation from the late 1980s and was also responsible for the roars of King Kong in the 1976 film and for the clicking sounds in Predator. The courage shown by LGBTQIA plus SB young people, supporters and communities is being celebrated today. Colours of Courage is this year's Wear It Purple Day theme. It honours the strength of people today and everyday choices to live proudly. Jack Moon is the artist chosen for this year's Colours of Courage artwork.
6: For the artwork, I wanted to create something that feels like a celebration of community and the ongoing activism for our rights as LGBTIQA plus people.
2: The Prime Minister of Canada says Lake Ontario should continue to be known by that name. Overnight, US President Donald Trump signed an executive order renaming the lake, which crosses the border between the two countries, Lake America. It comes amid a trade dispute between the US and Canada. In a statement, Mark Carney says the name Lake Ontario derives from an Indigenous word, which means the lake is beautiful, the lake is great. Turning to sport, with their stars all back from injury, the Melbourne Storm defeated the Brisbane Broncos 46-20 in their second last match of the NRL season. With neither side playing finals, the NRL trialled a new kickoff rule where the non-scoring team was given the option to either kick off or receive the ball from the restart after a try. Storm captain Harry Grant says he's not a fan.
7: We've seen tonight we defended two, three sets in a row. Lungi took an intercept, goes the length of the field, so you absorb pressure. You come out the other side and then all of a sudden you got to defend again. Like, there's no real reward for it.
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0: And the current temperature is still sitting at 9 degrees on a way to a maximum today of 16. Partly cloudy, medium chance of showers, most likely this afternoon. Winds from the west 15 to 25k, becoming light in the evening. Saturday, maximum 16, minimum 7, partly cloudy, light winds becoming westerly, 15 to 20k in the morning and becoming light in the evening. Sunday, maximum of 16, minimum of 8, cloudy, light winds becoming westerly 15 to 20k during the morning, then becoming light during the evening. Monday, maximum of 18, minimum of 8, chance of morning fog. Sunny afternoon though, light winds. The UV index today, 3, Saturday, 4, Sunday, 4, and Monday, 4. Temperatures around Gippsland today, Sale will have a top of 18, Mount Baw 6, Druin and Warrigal both 15, Moe 16, Traralgon 16, Leongatha 15, Wilson's Prom 13. There's a frost warning for the East Gippsland districts with temperatures getting down to 0 in some parts of East Gippsland, so beware of that. And tomorrow there's a strong wind warning for the central Gippsland coast and the East Gippsland coast. That's for tomorrow. Right, now on the phone I've got the leader, conductor if you like, of the Morwell Citizens Band, who a couple of weekends ago were in a contest with for the state championships of bands. And to find out how they got on, I spoke to Joseph a couple of weeks ago, and now we're going to find out how they got on. Good morning, Joseph.
10: Good morning, Chris, and good morning, listeners.
0: Yes, and how did you get on?
10: So we sent, more of our citizens' band sent a concert band and a brass band to compete in both the D-grade open sections. And to our surprise, the concert band came back to Morwell as state champions.
0: Oh, congratulations.
10: Yeah, no, thank you.
0: Why was it a surprise? Were you knew you were good, didn't you? Or you didn't think you were good?
10: We knew we were going to do well.
0: Yep.
10: But to be acknowledged to be the state champion, that was a very honourable victory, I suppose.
0: Yes, yes. And how did the brass band go?
10: The brass band, look, did well. We had a lot of, inexperienced players who were experiencing the state championships for the first time.
0: Yep.
10: They did very well knowing that this was going to be a whole new experience for them.
0: Yes, but there'll be one they'll be looking forward to competing again, I should think.
10: Absolutely. Next year, both with the concert band and the brass band for the state championships. Word has it, it's going to be in Traralgon next year.
0: Oh, well, there you go. So that's a little less travelling for you.
10: Yes, yeah, that will save us a few hundred kilometres.
0: Yes, and you'll be defending your state championship next year.
10: Well, that's the aim for next year with the concert band. And but we're also looking at potentially sending the concert band to the national championships in Canberra over the Easter weekend.
0: Whoa, there you go. You must have been buoyant on the way home. You guys must have been up on the moon.
10: Oh, it was fantastic, Chris, because, you know, like some of us chose to stay in Melbourne overnight, Saturday, Sunday.
0: Yep.
10: A few of us, like myself, we end up coming back home and going back again Sunday morning because we had some elderly players with us who were either competing Saturday night but not Sunday. But then, so we'll take them home and then we'll do another road trip with another group of people and to compete in the Sunday section.
0: So do you get a trophy?
10: Yeah, we end up getting a wonderful plaque. To acknowledge that we've actually won the Open D Grade Concert Band.
0: Wow. So is that have you got a practice room where you can hang that or
10: so our practice room is actually in the town common. So the where the toilet block is at the Morwell Town Common, that building is where the Morwell Citizens Band rehearses, and anyone that wants to come have a look at our silverware, you're more than welcome to come and check it out on
0: whereabouts is that? Whereabouts is well, you've won it. You might as well show it off.
10: Yeah, no, that's all right. So it's on corner of Elgin Street and Chapel Street.
0: In Morwell. Right.
10: In Morwell.
0: Okay, that's terrific. That is excellent. We'll get you some. I'll tell you what, through next year, we'll try and get some of you guys bring your instruments in, see if we can have a little mini session.
10: Yeah, absolutely.
0: Just to give us 10 minutes of music or something.
10: Yeah, we can play in the basement in the car park. Yeah.
0: Oh, I think you can come in the studio. It's pretty cold down in that car park, Joseph.
10: We'll warm it up. That's all right.
0: you don't have to bring all of you. I don't think we'd fit all of you in. But if you want to come in one morning, well, Let's see if we can get them out early in the morning. Yeah. Just you only need about half a dozen of you.
10: And, yeah, that'll be fine.
0: And
10: yeah,
0: that'll be great. It'll be great to hear from you.
10: Hey, cheers, Chris.
0: All right. Yeah. Well, look, Joseph, congratulations to all you guys, all of them, the brass band and the concert band. What an achievement. You must have been absolutely over the moon as a conductor to win that.
10: We all were. We all were.
0: Well, I mean, the conductor does, I know they all do the work, but the conductor puts it all together. Do you do the arranging as well?
10: No, so mainly with the concert, but I do the song selections, so the choosing of the programs, but the concert band was a unique journey because it was a project band. It was an ensemble that was specifically formed to have a concert band in Gippsland to compete at that level.
0: Yep.
10: And so we've experienced that, performed the state championships. Now, the idea was always, now, let's carry this on to see how we go with the state national championships next year.
0: Yeah, well, that's fantastic. Yeah. Reach for the sky, Joseph.
10: Well, why not? We're still breathing, Chris. We might as well go for it while we still can.
0: Yep. Good on you, mate. We are still buzzing, I think.
10: Look, the players are, yeah.
0: All right. Yeah. Well, Joseph, congratulations to everyone concerned, from everybody here at the station. And like I said, maybe during next year we can get you guys in before you go off to the next state championships. And good luck in the national championships. Let me know when that's happening and maybe we can have a chat before you do go off to that.
10: Yeah, we'll do, Chris. And if anyone wants any further info what the activities of what the band's doing, please jump on our Facebook page, the More of Our Citizens Band. You can even shoot us a message as well if you want to be part of the things that we are doing. Contact us via Messenger as well.
0: Yep. All right. No worries. And if people want to talk to you, I've got your number. They can ring the station and I'll pass it on.
10: Yep. Thank you for that, Chris.
0: No worries, Joseph. Congratulations to everyone concerned. And to you. And to you. Well done.
10: Cheers.
0: See you, Joseph. Joseph Bonucci there, the conductor and leader of the Morwell Senior Citizens Band. They had a concert band that won the Open D Championship, State Championship, isn't that? D-grade State Championship. Absolutely fantastic. Really well done.

Lynyrd Skynyrd there with Sweet Home Alabama, one of my favourite songs, if you haven't already guessed. Here's Tom Petty with Breakdown.

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2: Well, the time is just after 8:50 now. We've got the country crew with Sean Walker coming in after 9 o'clock, so there's something to look forward to. I play this song to my two people I had on the phone today, Joseph Bonucci, the conductor and leader of the Mall Citizens Band. They won the D Grade Open Championship for concert band, and Wayne Draper, who is now a life member of the CFA. So congratulations to you two guys and all the guys at the CFA Brigade and the Mall Senior Citizens Band. Play this song for all you guys.

So Cliff Richard with congratulations, and that's to the CFA guys, and Wayne in particular, and the More Senior Citizen Band with Joseph Bonucci. Here's Sir Cliff with Phil Everly. No, it's not Sir Shadows.

That's the Shadows, of course, with Warlord. It wasn't the song I was going to play, but that doesn't matter. It was good. Good track. And it's time for me to zip on out of here. Thank you very much for your company this morning. I hope you've enjoyed the show. I want to say thank you to Wayne Draper, the CFA Brigade Chief, and congratulations, Wayne, on your life membership. And congratulations to Joseph Benucci and the Morwell Senior Citizens Band. They won the state championship for D grade. That's pretty good effort for the concert band. So good on them. And they'll be back next. And they're going maybe for the national championships. So that'll be an experience for them. Anyway, it's time for me to clear on out of here. I'll be back Wednesday, I think, with the Drongos. Not sure if I'm busy Wednesday. I should be here for the Drongos with Sean. And then Thursday and Friday for breakfast. As we go into September, into spring. Ooh, that'll be good. Thank you for your company. Thank you for your phone call, Joan, and Greg, for your message. That's very kind. And Chelsea won today. Big John, we won. So that's good news. All right, have a great afternoon and listen to Sean as he presents the Country Crew show this morning from 9 o'clock. But for now, it's me signing off. Catch you next week. I'm Homeward Bound.

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1: Good morning, I'm Laura Devoy. Australia has allocated $5 million to the humanitarian response to the devastating floods in Nepal and Tibet. It's now believed 39 Australians are among the hundreds of people who are unaccounted for. Local authorities say at least 389 people have died. Speaking to the ABC, Foreign Minister Penny Wong explains what the funding will go towards.
2: We have an initial team of a rapid response team who are deploying in the next 48 hours. These are people who have experience in responding to humanitarian disasters and obviously have experience in logistics planning, communications and humanitarian response.
1: Anyone who needs assistance from within Australia can call the Department of Foreign Affairs and Trade's Consular Emergencies Centre on 1300 555 135. Meantime, there are fears of a potential second flood. Researchers have attributed Wednesday's event to the collapse of glacial ice, which sent rocks and debris down a mountain, which built up in a dam until it collapsed. A lake is now developing, which authorities fear could breach and cause new flooding downstream. Rain is also expected in the coming days. Researchers say the human papillomavirus vaccine has saved millions of lives around the world. Developed by an Australian immunologist and his Chinese colleague, today marks 20 years since the first official dose of the HPV vaccine was administered. The jab is now offered to all children aged 12 and 13 through the school-based National Immunisation Program. As a result, Australia is now on track to become the first country to eliminate cervical cancer by 2035. Research has confirmed a rise in misogynistic attitudes amongst boys in school. Shannon Kirkwood reports.
3: The largest study of misogyny and gendered violence in Australian schools was commissioned by the Australian Education Union. Researchers from Monash University surveyed more than 2,500 union members. Female teachers reported persistent misogyny, sexual harassment, and a lack of respect from some male students, including language and behaviour, the report says, reflects disturbing beliefs about male superiority. Researchers say the behaviour is disrupting girls' education and is driving teachers out of the profession. They say schools need strong support from governments and education departments to challenge misogyny and support safe workplaces and learning environments.
1: European football's governing body is preparing a criminal complaint against the FIFA president Gianni Infantino. In court documents submitted in the US, UEFA says Mr. Infantino tried to enrich himself and private investors through his failed plan to sell off stakes in major tournaments. The BBC's Adam Wilde has more.
4: Now, this application has been made in the United States, where FIFA has a lot of businesses. They say the secretive structuring, valuation, financing and marketing inflicted direct and concrete injury on FIFA's reputation, governance, authority and commercial relationships to the detriment of FIFA, as well as its 211 members, including UEFA's 55 member associations. So this is a significant escalation and a surprise one at that.
1: Turning to sport, Australia has bowed out of the Women's Hockey World Cup. The Hockeroos went down to Argentina 1-0 in the semi-finals this morning. And in cycling, Tadej Pogačar has won stage 6 of the Vuelta a España, his third stage win this week. The 27-year-old has an overall lead of just over 3.5 minutes. Jay Vine is the best placed of the Australians in 19th.
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7: Good morning. Let's take a look at the weather from the Bureau for your four-day forecast for Gippsland and the Latrobe Valley. For your Friday today, cloudy, medium chance of showers, most likely in the late morning and afternoon with light winds. Top of 15 today as we take a look at Saturday's forecast. Cloudy, slight chance of a shower, with most likely in the morning with light winds becoming westerly, 15 to 20 k's. And as we take a look, top of 15 for your Saturday. Then on Sunday will be cloudy, slight chance. That's a slight with a light winds becoming westerly, 15 to 20 k's and 16 degrees. And then on Monday, it's going to be chance of morning fog, a sunny afternoon with a top of 19 degrees. And right now, we're currently sitting on 11 degrees.

0: time.
1: We certainly are in for a good time with Friday's edition of The Country Crew here on Gippsland FM 104.7. Thank you to Chris for the breakfast program this morning. Great show put together by Chris. As always, let's kick it off with some Adam Harvey. What's a man gotta do?

Oh, what a fantastic song there, of course, from Merle Haggard's album In Concert, and that one, Okie from Mistokey. What a terrific song that one is. It is 12 minutes past nine with Sean. Thank you for your phone call there, Joan, and you want to hear some

Oh, what a fantastic song there. And that one, of course, is a very good song indeed, with Glen Campbell, Try a Little Kindness. It is 19 minutes past nine with Sean on your Friday morning. We've made it to the Friday. Gee, the week goes very quickly, doesn't it? Right now, let's hear this one from Amber Lawrence, and this comes off her Suburban album. This one's called In a Nashville Bar.

0: 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Another finals doubleheader this weekend. Minor premiers Foster host Yanar in a not-to-miss qualifier at Tarwin Lower. The winner straight through to the grand final. The loser through to the prelim next week to take on the winner of Sunday's semi-final between Fish Creek and MDU. It's going to be season over for another team this week. Who's it going to be? 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
2: And welcome back to the Country Crew. Now, in there we heard a few songs. We had Rob Wilson with I Think I Like It Here. We also had in there Bruce Lavender with One Lifetime's Not Enough. So we had a few songs in there. So that's fantastic stuff there. Playing some mix of country music here on Gippsland FM 104.7. Now, I've just got to do this for a minute.

A big happy birthday to Maya, and hope you have a fantastic day, Maya. We thought you might play some, well, this one is by Evelyn Berry, and this it's a duet. This is a good one. This one's called Love and Happiness for You. Happy birthday, Maya. Have a fantastic day. From Hillary, Rob, and everyone here at Gippsland FM.

Oh, what a beautiful song there. Of course, nice music there. You are listening to Gippsland FM 104.7, connecting our community on this Friday morning. Hope you've had a fantastic week and you're ready to jump into the weekend because it's just around the corner. Let's hear a bit of Carlene Carter, My Dixie Darling.

Oh, what a fantastic song there from, of course, Greg Champion with Bushman from the Outback. Some great music there happening, well, today, tonight, in fact, at Old Gippstown, 211 Lloyd Street in Maui, and that's Old Ghost Town Tour, the Old Ghost Town Tour, and that's happening 8:30 to 10:30 p.m. And that's tonight at Old Gippstown, 211 Lloyd Street in Maui. So that will be fantastic. And then on the 29th, we've got Churchill Shop Local Market. That's at Hazelwood Village Shopping Centre, Georgina Place in Churchill, from 9 a.m. to 1 p.m. on Saturday, the 29th of August. So some great things happening tonight and also tomorrow. So fantastic stuff. Here's some Slim Dusty now with Duncan.

Johnny Chester there with A Country Girl on Gippsland FM 104.7. The time is 10 minutes away from 10 o'clock on this Friday morning. Now, Joanna, I couldn't find the actual Dolly Parton song that you wanted, but here's another great one from Dolly Parton. Of course, we sadly lost Dolly in recent days, which was very sad indeed. Love Is Like a Butterfly, Dolly Parton.

0: Oh, what a beautiful song from Dolly Parton, of course, the late Dolly Parton. Right now, let's hear this one from Peter Coad, The Kid on the Kangaroo.
1: I wrote this song some years ago when my sisters were quite young. I wrote it to amuse them. They thought it was lots of fun. Now, you and I know it to be fiction, but for them it was true blue. The story of the muster done by the

Oregon hike. Now the boss looked out from the shearing shed and told the shearers on the board, "I've never seen the sheep come in to the yard like this before." So each shearer grabbed his handpiece and said, "We've got to push 'em through to make room for the muster done by the kid on the

that Roo can hike. There's lots of stories told down at the pub of how they brought the muster in from the big dry mulga scrub. And a story I could tell you, you wouldn't believe it's true, that the muster here was done this year by a kid on a can.

0: Oh, I'll absolutely love that one from Peter Code with The Kid on the Kangaroo. Some great music there. Well, to take us up to the news, let's hear some Johnny Ashcroft with I'm Australian.
1: I came from the dream time, from the dusty red soil plains. I am the ancient heart, the keeper of the flame. I stood upon the rocky shore, I watched the tall ships come. For 40,000 years I've been the first

I fought the land, endured the lash, and waited for the rain. I'm a settler, I'm a farmer's wife on a dry and barren run. A convict, then a free man, I became

0: Albert Namajira, and I paint the ghostly gums. I'm Clancy on his horse.
1: I'm Ned Kelly on the run.
0: I'm the one who waltzed Matilda. I am.

0: Oh, what a fantastic song there. I'm Australian. We've got the national radio news coming up here at 10 o'clock, and then we'll continue with more of the music right up until 11 a.m.
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2: Good morning, I'm Laura Devoy. Children's charity UNICEF says more than 17,000 children are in need of urgent humanitarian assistance following catastrophic flooding in Nepal and Tibet. UNICEF teams are working to identify, register and reunite children who have been separated from their families. It says 18 schools were destroyed by the floods and another 20 damaged. Nepalese authorities say at least 389 people have died and more than 900 are missing. Two children are among the 39 Australians who are unaccounted for. Meantime, the Prime Minister says food, emergency supplies and medical support is en route to Nepal. Australia has allocated $2 million to the World Food Programme, $2 million to Australian non-government organisations and $1 million to the Emergency Action Alliance. Vulnerable species of birds are the target of a New South Wales vaccination program to help protect them against bird flu. With the details, Shannon Kirkwood.
3: The state government is working with Taronga Conservation Society Australia and began rolling out the vaccines this week on insurance populations in captivity and wild populations of birds. Among the first to receive the initial dose of the two-dose vaccine course, little penguins, Carnaby's black cockatoos and red-tailed black cockatoos. Vaccination is not considered a solution for H5 bird flu, but the government says it's one tool within its broader surveillance, preparedness planning, biosecurity and conservation measures. Health authorities say bird flu is yet to be detected in commercial poultry flocks or captive birds in Australia, while the risk to human health remains low.
2: Investment banker Mike Newman will lead One Nation in New South Wales. He will contest the seat of Cessnock in next year's state election. Cessnock has been held by Labor for 38 years. The creator behind this year's Wear It Purple Day artwork says it reflects the strength of LGBTQIA plus SB young people. Colours of Courage is this year's theme. Artist Jack Moon says the artwork includes a megaphone and placards, which represent the amplification of voices and stories, while the pride flag is a reminder that the community is part of something bigger.
4: There is so much joy in being LGBTQIA+. There is so much love, courage and care within our communities.
2: The former Bosnian Serb military leader Ratko Mladic has died. The 84-year-old was serving a life sentence in The Hague for genocide and crimes against humanity committed during the 1990s. The BBC's Alice Adley looks back at his reputation as the butcher of Bosnia.
5: Ratko Mladic will always be linked to the gravest atrocities of the Bosnian War, the worst seen in Europe since World War II. He led the Bosnian Serb army